0: began from London, known as the BBC, after months of testing and lower quality programming, so we could actually say Bill brought us high definition.
1: Yeah, that was an interesting experiment.
2: Happy birthday, Bill Gaither. Oh. This is Mark Lowry wishing you another 90 years. You'll be 180.
1: Yeah.
2: Hey, I hope you have a wonderful 90th. Can't wait to be with you this year on the road a little bit here and there. And we're going to have a great year. Yeah. God bless you, Bill.
3: Sounds like Mark's in his bathroom.
1: Yeah.
3: So grateful that Mark could be with you.

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2: Okay, Bill, if you could take all of us to a restaurant, whether it's in business now or not, and let us all sample one of your favorite hometown foods, what would it be?
3: Hands down.
4: Here it comes.
3: The Tiger Inn.
2: Okay.
3: There was a, he had a hamburger that was, and I know the meat he had in it because he bought it from the Hoosier Market. And as a kid, I did what we called counter hopping.
4: Yeah.
3: He would come in and he would want an arm roast, not a chuck roast, but an arm roast, which is a little leaner, run through. There are three plates for hamburger and sausage. One is a breaker plate and one is a sausage plate. At a sausage plate, which is a little larger. And the third one is a hamburger, which is the finest. He would run it through the sausage plate, not the breaker plate, the sausage plate, one time. And then I need help here because Wes is our cook in there, but he would put it in a deep pan. What do you call those deep pans? And
1: that's what it was called. And it was on the back of stoves. The burner was in the bottom, and then it was almost like a crock pot.
3: With cooked onions.
4: Oh, wow.
1: Didn't have any tomato in it.
3: She says this, but there's no tomato. But I think, Mom and I thought there was some puree. Something in there.
1: It was very bland.
3: Yeah.
1: And he would not let you put ketchup on it.
3: Yeah, you could
1: if
3: only
1: If you
3: put,
1: wanted ketchup, you had to bring it.
3: You could only put mustard and dill pickles and raw onions on it. And in a heated bun, the bun was just as warm as... warm as it
2: time
3: could
2: for
3: be.
2: For lunch, Daniel.
3: Yeah.
5: A little pastime.
3: And we tried, he finally closed the shop, and Mom and I tried to duplicate that, and even Gloria in the first part of our marriage. And he would not tell you what he put in it.
4: Oh.
3: But before he died, he told somebody, not me, and I, he should have told me because I was his best customer. But, and I would, it was so good. I would bring friends in who had eaten in L.A., New York, everywhere. I said, I'm going to take you to the most unique place you've ever been. And it was a terrible old building. And you go in and
1: he had merry-go-round seats.
3: Yeah. And it was
4: merry-go-round seats.
2: What?
3: And it was painted red and yellow.
1: Yellow and blue.
3: Wow. And so they'd say, okay, I said, you will not stop at one hamburger. They said, give me one, I'll try it. And you had to drink it with a Pepsi, okay?
4: Yeah, right.
3: And they did that hamburger, said, pretty good. They said, give me another one of those. I've had him eat five before we left.
6: And your table spread with our daily

0: Okay, so before he dies, he tells somebody his secret ingredient. Can you guess what the secret
1: ingredient? Oregano.
2: Oregano. Did he go wild with allspice?
3: No.
0: Are you ready for this?
2: Yeah.
0: Oatmeal.
3: Oatmeal. He thickened it with oatmeal.
4: Wow. Like
3: a, and I'm guessing like a probably like quick meatball. Oatmeal so that it would thicken quickly. Wow. And that it was bland, and we never could figure out if he didn't put tomato sauce or something. Why did it make? But it didn't. Yeah. It wasn't tomato, and he wouldn't let you put tomato on it either. He was very dictatorial.
4: Wow. He had a lot of rules.
3: Yeah.
0: And when you think of that deep pan, you think of Spanish hamburgers, which she does great. But you got to get that out of your mind because that has ketchup. That's a sweet taste.
5: Get that out of your mind.
0: It was a tart. Bland taste.
3: Bland.
0: Wow. And it was a most unusual taste, and I have never been able to find it anywhere duplicated. That's my favorite in Alexandria. In Nashville, hands down, the best restaurant in the Calypso. Entire town is Calypso.
1: Wow.
0: With that chicken with the curry taste. Those are their two unique tastes in this 90 years that I would say, now that is something, something great. Unless it would be.
3: Unless
5: next week, folks.
0: Unless it would be, Mark Lowry had a boat on that lake. What was the name of the lake?
1: Center Hill.
0: And what's the name of those little fish? It's not big fish. They get out of
1: brim.
5: The Perry's.
0: No, what it's
1: crappie?
0: Something like crappie or
3: bluegills or
0: bluegill.
1: Bluegill.
3: Yeah.
0: And you have to know Mark's friend who fries. That's my third most favorite favorite taste in my life. Now let me see if there's anything.
4: You have favorite restaurants in every city you go to.
0: Yeah, yeah.
5: You're a pretty good connoisseur of tomato basil soup.
0: Tomato basil soup, and I think we got some out there waiting for us. In the wings.
6: One of the earliest friends to the Gaither Trio was Jim Hill. He joins them on this song.
7: One day he came by the house and said, "What are you doing?" I said, "We're writing a song." And we had just written this song. And I think it'd be a great song.

0: one of the final moments they sang together, Bill and Gloria, Brother Danny, and Jim Hill. The celebration continues. Bill Gaither at 90.
1: We were trying to get our songs going in the early 60s, and it was just hard to get everybody's attention. I finally got the Spears' attention.
0: Yeah.
1: Started writing some songs for them, and Jim Hill, God bless.
0: Oh, man.
1: If it hadn't been for Jim Hill, nobody had ever heard our songs, mm-hmm. I don't think. And then the Statesmen of Blackwoods were hearing him, and so that caught on, and then people said, we'd like to have the people who wrote those. Gloria and I were not singers. Danny was a singer. So we had to work everything around that, but they loved to hear us talk. And we had a preacher in Butler, Pennsylvania, who said, most of the groups who come in here, I tell them, why don't you sing more and talk less? In your case, why don't you sing less and talk more? true story. And so this singing and talking that we, and I'll never get those first records where she would do a reading. Yeah. She became the girl who did readings, you know. And there's something about that name and the church triumphant. The DJs would say when you get a new record, now which song does that woman do the readings on? You know. And so every song we usually had something where, you know, where she would read it.
2: I began to write songs till I'd have something to do.
3: Yeah. Wow.
4: And I suppose nobody sang that any more beautifully than Danny did.

Mere mention of his name can calm the storm, heal the broken, raise the dead. At the name of Jesus, I've seen sin-hardened men melted, derelicts transformed, the lights of hope put into the eyes of a hopeless child. At the name of Jesus, hatred and bitterness turn to love and forgiveness. Arguments cease. I've heard a mother softly breathe his name at the bedside of a child, delirious from fever. And I've watched as that little body grew quiet and the fever brought cool. I've sat beside a dying saint, her body racked with pain, who in those final fleeting seconds summoned her last ounce of ebbing strength to whisper her sweetest name. Jesus. Jesus. Emperors have tried to destroy it. Philosophies have tried to stamp it out. Tyrants have tried to wash it from the face of the earth with the very blood of those who claimed it. Yet it still stands. And there shall be that final day when every voice that has ever uttered a sound, every voice of Adam's race, shall raise in one mighty chorus to proclaim the name of Jesus. For in that day, every knee shall bow and every tongue shall confess that Jesus Christ is truly Lord. So you see, it was not mere chance that caused an angel one night long ago to say to a virgin maiden, his name shall be called Jesus. Jesus. Say it with me. Jesus. There is something about that name.

0: It's pretty awesome. Boy, what a great thing to do, spend our lives doing something that you do for nothing. And I've done it for nothing. And God's been good to us. And it created resources. And the it's a good thing about it, once it creates resources, then you can find ways to give it away.
1: Yeah.
0: And it's just, I mean, you talk about two blessed human beings.
2: That's the most fun of all,
0: figuring out
2: how to give.
0: I mean, we have lived five lifetimes in one life. And they've all been good. The Homecoming series was a good example.
3: And for that behind-the-scenes story of the Homecoming series, here's Eva May Lefevre.
4: Well, we practiced about 2 hours to sing one song with Bill Gaither and his group.
3: Eva May.
4: We got that done. Then we had, they brought in food for us to eat.
0: Chicken.
4: Around 12 or 1 o'clock.
0: Chicken.
4: And so we all went in there, and everybody was eating up a storm, and I, for some reason, was not hungry.
5: Yeah. Let me tell you, I didn't eat lunch that day. I wasn't hungry.
1: Yeah.
5: That's unusual for me. You can look at me and tell I eat. But I decided I'd just go in. I went into the studio all by myself and sat there and was playing away.
4: And I was the only one in there. Started playing the piano, and somebody heard me, and then they come. And when they did, we began to have a jam session.
1: Yeah.
4: So the man that had we only had one camera. The man that had the camera called Bill Gaither outside eating and says, they're doing some terrific stuff in here. Would you like for me to get all of it? And Bill Gaither said, sure, get everything that's going on. That's what started. Bill Gaither had no idea that it would turn out like it did.
0: She's totally right.
4: That was the first video that was ever made. Bill Gaither puts out money to keep this going. And so he's a good man, and he's a very honest man, and I do think he's just as anointed to do what he's doing as the preachers are that get up in the pulpit. When my husband died in 1979, I quit singing for several years. People didn't know, you know, where I was. I'd never sung without my husband, hardly.
1: Yeah.
4: And it was a very hard time for me. But Bill Gaither brought Southern gospel music, me and many others back, that people, you know, we hadn't sung in years.
0: Yeah.
4: So we're very grateful to him.

Neighbors are kind. I love them, everyone. We get along as sweet a core. But when my soul meets manna from above, well,

0: Hey, Bill, it's your favorite vocal band member. It's Wes, and I wanted to wish you a very happy 90th birthday. In all seriousness, I am beyond thankful for the years that I have had to learn from you, to sing with you, to get to really know you. It's really been one of the joys of my life, and I wish you 10 more. Let's do it.
1: You're listening to a celebration of 90 years. A Bill who?
2: Hello, Bill. This is Franklin Graham, and I want to wish you a happy, very happy 90th birthday. 90 years. Whew. Wow. That's a milestone. That's huge. And it's incredible. As we look back over your life and see the 70 years of faithful ministry, thank you for all the work you guys have done and the people that you've blessed around the world. We love you. Thank you for your friendship to my father, your support to him over the years. Happy birthday. God bless.
3: Franklin Graham, celebrating Bill Gaither's birthday with this flashback to the mid-80s. The Gaither Trio with Bill and Gloria, Gary McSpadden, and voices like Don Francisco, Amy Grant, Larnell Harris, and Sandy Pat.

0: one of the most iconic sounds, and I love the collaboration. It's a celebration of Bill Gaither's 90th birthday. Now with this familiar voice, good friend, Johnny Erickson Tata.
1: Happy birthday, Bill. Happy 90th birthday. I don't know where those years have flown to. I well remember the first time I met you and Gloria was at the Hershey Arena, like in the 1970s or something. And you have always included me in the various events. And thank you, Bill, for the music that you've generated. God has gifted you, and you have stewarded those gifts well. You've made gospel music so inviting to so many people. And Bill, just remember, if you should survive to 105, think of all you'll derive out of being alive. And here is the best part. You've got a head start since you are among the very young at heart. Wow. And you are that. So God bless you. Yay.
2: Hi, Bill. Steve Brown here.
3: Whoa!
2: One old guy to another old guy saying happy birthday.
4: Great voice.
2: I am so glad for the day you were born. And both of us know that there are a lot of people around the world who could say exactly the same thing. And some of them would be surprising. I was at Cracker Barrel the other day, and a man was singing in the table next to me the country music that they were playing on the speakers. And I said to him, "You really like this stuff, don't you?" He said, "Oh, yeah." And we started talking, and it turned out that he likes gospel music. Now, he's about as pagan as anybody you ever met. He ran a hog farm in Kentucky and moved to Florida to retire. And I told him that I knew you. And all of a sudden, I became his best friend. And I said to him, I said, "You know the Gaithers sing about Jesus." And he said, "I know." And when he said, "I know," there was a look in his eyes like, "And I like Jesus, even if I don't know him."
5: Wow.
4: Wow.
2: And so, Bill, you and I planted a seed in a Cracker Barrel in Florida. And that guy and a bunch of others that you wouldn't believe rise up and call you blessed and would wish you a happy birthday.
4: So sweet.
6: Yeah. It's good to have God on the program today.
7: You know what? He used to speak at praise gathering, and every time he speaks, he'd read the scripture and say, "Let us pray." At the end of the prayer, he'd always say, "And God forgive the sins of the speaker, because you know they are many." And he'd do that. We had him two or three times. I said, "Could I talk to you just a second, Stephen?" I said, "Your prayer is fine, but that thing you do at the end of your prayer just scares all of us Wesleyan folks who bought a ticket to come here." And he just laughed. But I tell you what, he wrote the best book, I think, on holiness I've ever read, called A Scandalous
5: Freedom.
7: Grace.
5: Oh, Scandalous yeah. Freedom. Yeah.
4: Oh, I've read that book.
7: And what a good friend.
0: It's at this part in our celebration we go all the way back to Bill's first song.
8: Ben Spear

published and recorded my very first song. I wrote it when I was 22 years old. This was a very special moment for me to hear Jeannie Johnson, who used to sing with the Spear family, sing, "I've Been to Calvary."

0: recently at the last taping, we talked about, I think Lauren asked the question, Bill, what's the worst song you ever wrote?
1: There we go.
0: You actually debuted it on this show. You sang the thing that you thought was the worst one.
2: And it was a blessing.
0: It was a blessing.
3: Okay, yeah. Bill, what's the worst song you ever wrote?
4: The worst song I ever wrote. Amazing Grace.
3: We all have our opinions,
4: good.
3: But I'd like to hear yours.
5: Turn on the closed caption.
6: Yeah, I'm not going to tell you what she said. You'll have to listen to it on the radio. Yes.
7: Can I guess not one hoof will be left behind?
2: The old classic.
4: No, I couldn't wait to get to the piano to write this stirring message. Oh,

0: not one hoof will be left behind.
1: The old classic.
2: No, I think I've. You want to hear the worst song I've ever heard?
1: Yes.
2: What I wrote this. Both of them. Whatsoever things are lovely, whatsoever things are pure, if you would be blessed, have a mind at rest, be ready to be.
3: It's not so awkward now, is it?
0: I love the dramatic pause.
2: Be ready to believe the best. If you would find peace and comfort, teach your weary heart to sing.
0: Sell it.
2: Trust in the Lord.
1: Come on.
2: Believe in his word and think upon these heavenly things.
1: Oh, wow. Wow. You're right.
4: Yeah.
2: I wrote that. Wow. And we never recorded it.
4: I'm starting to feel a little better about my writing.
1: I think not one hoof shall be left behind.
0: Yeah,
1: still
0: that's,
1: top.
0: That's gotta be.
1: Me too.
0: That's
1: number one.
2: That was a good one.
5: Hey, there's one more hoof that would be left behind story. Our company had this wonderful quilter here in town. She had a fabric shop, and they had her make squares of all of our top, you know, like maybe our top 30 songs. In beautiful quilt. But the thing they pulled off was the back of the quilt where it was just white muslin. Yeah. She embroidered, "There's not a hoof shall be left behind." When they gave it to us, we said that song was so bad, it didn't even make the quilt. No, I
6: didn't. Happy birthday.
3: Well, happy birthday.

0: And thus concludes the segment we lovingly call From First to Worst on Homecoming Radio. The Bill Gaither 90th birthday celebration. Here's Mark Lowry with Bill and Gloria's kids.
1: If you could change one thing about your dad, what would it be?
2: Problem with that, I was afraid it'd be a domino effect, you know, and then it'd change everything else. And
3: yeah,
2: he wouldn't be dad.
3: I don't think I would change much. I mean, he's dad. He's, you know, it's just how he is.
2: He's weird.
3: He's very strange.
1: Yeah. How's he weird?
2: He's just sort of not there a lot of times.
3: He's real complicated. I mean, you know.
1: You think he has attention deficit disorder?
3: No.
4: You
1: don't
4: really?
1: He does
4: it selective.
3: Yeah.
2: Selectively.
3: It's like he has a little bit of everything and then a little bit of nothing.
5: I don't want to spend my time writing songs to answer questions that nobody's even asking anyhow.

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Instead of spending all that time writing songs to answer questions that nobody's even asking,

0: the radio, you know, people kid about Indiana and the weather is not the greatest at times. It gets very cold up here. And so the radio became, what's the word, honey? The radio became our...
1: I have it over here.
0: Ticket to the broader world, you know, and Bill
2: lived on the side of a railroad track, and you talk about when he was 9 or 10, yeah. He would watch that railroad track by his house that he then lived in, and he would think, I could get on that train, and yeah. I could go to Atlanta, Georgia, and I could, you know, yeah. and as a kid just sitting there saying, I could go there.
0: Yeah. I am very defensive about the South. And I'm a Yankee, you know, from Indiana. But Gloria knows this. I'm Southern in so many ways. Cracker Barrel is still my favorite. You know, that's it. You know, I love the food, and Mom was a Southern cook, and I love the music, the gospel music, and the country music. I can remember first hearing, you know, Hank Williams, you know, yeah. doing "I'm So Lonesome I Could Cry" and. Mm-hmm. All that stuff. And I'm a product of that. You know, it's a mixture of all that. Then I went to college and heard classical music. I went, ooh, there's some other people write songs too, right? You know,
2: and you were also into black gospel early on.
0: And I've had black gospel, I've had black friends in my house, and they look at my library and they say, man, you knew a little bit about black gospel too, right? Because I had so many of the things. In fact, I kidded Bishop Jakes when we did a video with him. They were singing, I thank you, Lord, thank you, Lord. And he said, where'd that come from? I said, Bishop, tell me you know that where that, he said, I never heard that.
3: Oh, wow.
4: Wow.
0: I said, you have neglected your black gospel music heritage. Because that comes from Matty Moss Clark in Detroit. So I was all over the place culturally. But you are right. I looked at that train, and I finally, in 1953, got on a train from Anderson.
1: Oh, wow.
0: And went all the way to Dallas, Texas. Wow. Jimmy Grisham picked me up. He worked in a warehouse and sang in one of the quartets. And for 3 weeks, I was at the Stamps School of Music with 600 kids who knew how to sing harmony.
2: How old were you, 17?
0: I would have been 17. And I came back the following year, two terms, 53 and 54.
1: Two terms.
0: Yeah.
1: That would be Truman and Eisenhower for your listening. Two terms.
0: But so many life-changing things for me. And, of course, meeting Gloria. And I was 27. I was not looking. I was enjoying a single life. And I met this sweet lady. And something inside of me said, if you let her get away, you're going to be sorry. And I listened to that voice.
2: Some Plus days you wish you had.
0: No.
2: Honestly, the song, I heard it first on the radio. Yeah. I wrote because of hearing Bill's story. Mm-hmm. And of all the song, the lyrics I've ever written, that one was one of the hardest because I had to take all the titles of those songs and turn them into a story and poetry. To fix music, but that was my tribute to his love growing up of the radio.
4: That's good.
1: Wow.
0: I still love that song.
2: I do too.

0: That's good.
1: Well, what an appropriate way to close down a celebration of Bill Gaither at 90 here on Homecoming Radio. And as we do close, a blessing for you, Bill, borrowing some language from Isaiah 58. May God make your joy full as you have shown great generosity, giving yourself to glow in the darkness, helping us all to shine in the sunlight of God's love. 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

0: Hi, this is Sean Dagenhart, inviting you to join me along with the Gospel Fest singers, choir, and band for a Country Gospel Fest, an unforgettable evening of country gospel favorites with Allison Spear and Ben Waits. We'll be singing some of your favorites, including Will the Circle Be Unbroken and Life's Railway to Heaven, Saturday, September 26th at 7 o'clock at Five Points, Washington. 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Again, that's the Country Gospel Fest, Saturday, September 26th at 7 o'clock at Five Points, Washington.
1: With SRN News, I'm Mary Rose. The U.S. says it's holding talks with the Iran-backed Houthi rebels. Correspondent Ed Donahue reports.
2: Iraq says attacks on a key Saudi oil pipeline were launched from its territory. The Saudi Foreign Ministry blames the attacks on several drones that came from Iraq. An Iraqi commander was fired. President Trump says he thinks Iran is responsible.
3: They're on the balls of their feet right now, but I think they are. In charge of that for a while.
2: The Houthis have said they are only targeting neighboring Saudi Arabia's shipping. I'm Ed Donahue.
1: Diesel prices are hitting record highs at a bad time for many U.S. farmers. People like this man in Forest City, Missouri.
4: We have to harvest. We have to run the machines. We have to use the diesel. So bottom line is it cuts into our bottom line. Things are already tight with input prices on the front end when we plant and everything is going way up, chemical, fertilizer, but now you add the fuel in, it hurts during the harvest.
1: Jason Kurtz says $6 for diesel does not help when farmers like himself are already squeezed by rising costs. Newly declassified briefings show clear warnings to U.S. presidents before the 9/11 attacks. The documents are mainly from the daily intelligence briefings for former Presidents Clinton and George W. Bush, where both were warned Osama bin Laden was plotting to attack the U.S. using hijacked passenger jets. The Trump administration released the documents on the 25th anniversary of the terror attacks. CIA Director John Ratcliffe called it the single largest release of CIA analysis related to 9/11 ever. This is SRN News. A new poll measures evangelism within the church. Correspondent Michael Harrington reports.
5: It comes from Lifeway Research, and it finds that the average Protestant pastor reports about 18 new commitments to Christ within his congregation over the past 12 months. Overall, however, new commitments have declined over the past decade. Lifeway also reports that most pastors and most church members are actively trying to spread the gospel, with many seeking friendships with unsaved people as a way to reach them. Michael Harrington reporting.
1: Anti-Semitic incidents in Spain rose about 15% last year, according to the Federation of Jewish Communities of Spain. The group says 221 incidents were reported in 2025 in a country with about 70,000 Jews. Jewish organizations say anti-Semitism has also increased across much of Western Europe. This is SRN News. The Nashville Airport will soon be named for entertainer Dolly Parton.
6: Parton, who passed away 2 weeks ago, has previously declined such honors. The state-controlled Metropolitan Nashville Airport Authority has unanimously approved a motion to begin the renaming process. While the process could take a year or more, the change would make Parton the first woman whose name adorns one of America's 50 busiest airports. I'm Lisa Dwyer.
1: Americans' wallets are taking a hit as inflation rises faster than wages. Data released Friday by the U.S. Bureau of Labor Statistics shows consumer prices rose 3.4% in August from a year ago. Meanwhile, a separate BLS report says average hourly earnings rose just 3.1% over the same time. More details at srnnews.com.
7: Good evening. Let's take a look at our Central Illinois weather forecast on WBNH Good News Radio. It is currently 79 with no wind and clear. As we head into tonight, partly cloudy skies and a low of 66 with a wind around 6 miles per hour out of the north-northwest. For tomorrow morning, some clouds with a light breeze and a temp near 73. In the afternoon and evening, a wind 10 to 15 miles per hour, a variety of light sprinkles and mostly clouds, and a high around 74. For Monday, some sun and a high of 76.
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Let everything that hath breath praise the Lord. God is worthy of your praise. Yeah. It's the Praise and Worship Channel, Matt Rettman kicking off the hour. It's about 4 minutes past. Consumed by Fire on the way, what if? How about some Jeremy Camp, No Survivors? And here's Forrest Frank. Okay, praise and worship. Lord, I'm

0: What a mighty God we serve. And as we serve him, let's serve with a life of worship. 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
2: Most grandparents face barriers of some kind to being the grandparents we want to be. Some common ones are health concerns, geographic distance, personality differences, or a lack of shared interest with grandkids. 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Find a way. Don't give up. Apply all your creativity and determination to overcome the hurdles. 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Your grandkids really are worth it. 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
3: 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That's where faith steps in. Faith in Jesus enables us to stand firm on what we do know with certainty. We know that God loves us. We know he is good. We know he's near to the brokenhearted. We know he'll never leave us. And we know he made a way for us to be with him forever. When tragic things happen, God doesn't owe us an explanation. He asks us to put our trust in him, even when we don't understand.
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Hallelujah. At the foot of the cross, the ground is level. Doesn't matter who you are, where you live, a color or creed, we all need Jesus. And thank God for the blood of Jesus Christ and for the cross, dying for the sins of the world. Praise and worship. Do you?

0: Toby Mac, Lord, it feels good to be loved by you. And it feels good to know that God is with us. Joshua 1:9 reminds us to be strong and courageous, for the Lord your God is with you wherever you go. Victory and defeat are temporary. Resilience is eternal. As Christians, we're called to keep going, knowing God walks with us through every victory and setback. Courage comes from trusting his presence. Know that God is with you every step of the way.
1: Are cities driving evolution? This is Ken Ham, encouraging the church to start our thinking with God's word. I once saw a study that claimed cities are driving evolution and spawning new species in as little as 20 years. But what do they mean by evolution? Well, they say evolution refers to the frequency of certain genes in a population. In other words, it's a frequency of genes that were already there. That's not evolution. Nothing new was created. What these researchers observed wasn't evolution. It was adaptation and speciation within a kind because of already existing genetic information. These observable processes are consistent with what the Bible teaches about kinds.
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The king is in the room. What happens when the king comes? We stand, we bow, we worship, we praise. We're talking King of Kings, Lord of Lords. Hallelujah. It's the Praise and Worship Channel as we continue to lift up the name of Jesus, closing out the hour with passion. Lord, you're worthy of my praise.

0: SRN News, I'm Mary Rose. President Trump mixes politics and golf on his trip to Ireland.
1: President Trump in Dublin meeting with Ireland's prime minister and wading into a complex and politically charged subject, a unified Ireland.
2: Well, I don't want to cause any problems, but I will tell you I'd love to see it unified.
1: He's referring to reunification of the Republic of Ireland with the United Kingdom's Northern Ireland.
2: It's going to happen eventually.
1: But later at a U.S. embassy event.
2: That's one of those questions where no matter what you say, no matter how well you say it, there's no good answer, right?
1: Meanwhile, protesters took to the streets to denounce Trump, weighing in on their country's politics. I'm Julie Walker.
0: Supporters of President Trump's economic agenda say America's manufacturing sector is showing signs of a powerful rebound. Correspondent Bob Agnew.
3: They point to Census Bureau figures reporting sharply higher manufacturing profits in the second quarter, along with renewed hiring and stronger pay packages. Advocates credit the Trump administration's tax and business expensing provisions, which were made retroactive and permanent under the Big Beautiful Bill. While critics dispute the broader picture, proponents say the factory revival is real. Bob Agnew reporting.
0: Several large companies are reportedly planning health benefit cutbacks in 2027. Walt Disney, Bloomberg, Starbucks, and the City of Dallas are among those expected to trim health care spending next year. Consulting firm PwC says health plans are projecting the highest medical cost expected to rise 9% in 2027. Insurer Aon predicted higher costs with U.S. employer health care costs rising 9.5% next year. This is SRN News. Americans have a
4: good evening. Let's take a look at our Central Illinois weather forecast on WBNH Good News Radio. Is currently 79 with no wind and clear. As we head into tonight, partly cloudy skies and a low of 66 with a wind around 6 miles per hour out of the north-northwest. For tomorrow morning, some clouds with a light breeze and a temp near 73. In the afternoon and evening, a wind 10 to 15 miles per hour, a variety of light sprinkles and mostly clouds and a high around 74. For Monday, some sun and a high of 76.
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Meet me in the valley, Tasha Layton. Yeah, sometimes the valley experience doesn't feel good. That's where God is molding us and shaping us and making us. Sometimes we have to be quiet, push the plate back, get up at 3 a.m. and pray, and do sometimes what the flesh doesn't want to do. But that's why we're in the valley, so we can be more like Christ. Amen. Lord, help us each and every day. Lauren Daigle, the birthday girl on the way with Let It Be a Hallelujah. Also got some Yvette Luna. Here's Mosaic MSC Fountain. Praise and worship.

0: keep going.
1: A quitter never wins and a winner never quits. And we cannot quit on God. And we can't give up on his word. The book of Ezra reminds us that God always keeps his promises. Thank God he doesn't give up on us. And he always gives us more than we deserve. Make sure you check out Today in the Word as we study the book of Ezra. 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
2: Before his betrayal and arrest, Jesus told the disciples that each of them would stumble that night because of him. Peter argued, saying he would never do such a thing. But Jesus assured him that by the time the rooster crowed that night, he would deny Jesus three times. Jesus then went to pray at Gethsemane, was betrayed and arrested, and brought before the Sanhedrin. The disciples fled, but Peter and John followed behind at a distance to see what was happening. John knew the high priest, so he was able to get into the courtyard. Then he talked to the servant girl who stood watch at the door and told her to let Peter in as well. She looked closely at him in the dark. "You also were with Jesus the Galilean." He told her he wasn't. Soon other servants and officers gathered in the courtyard, waiting to see what was going to happen to Jesus. Since it was cold, they built a fire. While Peter warmed himself by the fire, the high priest questioned Jesus. When they didn't like his answer, an officer struck him across his face. The crowds waiting outside could hear what was going on. Another servant girl said to the bystanders, "This man was with Jesus of Nazareth." Again, he denied it. Finally, one of the servants, a relative of the officer whose ear Peter cut off, asked, "Did I not see you in the garden with him?" And for a third time, Peter denied being a disciple of Jesus. I'm Sharon Wilharm, host of All God's Women and author of The Amazing Crab Alley Revival, a Southern historical story about Victorian church ladies. 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

Lord, I believe, help my unbelief, trusting in God with all of our heart, mind, and soul. He never fails. It's the Praise and Worship Channel. That was Big Daddy Weave. More of your favorites coming up. Here's Matthew West, Unashamed. Three.

0: One touch from the master makes the difference. Thank God for life in Jesus Christ. Tarin Wells ending the set with Breathe On It. We are going to be closing out the hour with Blessing Offer, Jordan's, I love it, music for Almeida. Also, David Crowder and Phil Wickham, It Really Is Amazing Grace. Praise and worship.
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You are God's masterpiece. I love it. Ephesians 2:10 says we are his workmanship. The Greek word poiema describes something intentionally created, a work of craftsmanship. Now, you can look in the mirror. It'll show your appearance, but it'll never measure your worth. So don't measure your appearance, accomplishments, or worth by somebody else's opinion. God's word supersedes them all. You are his masterpiece. Praise and worship.

0: With SRN News, I'm Ron Taylor. Correspondent Julie Walker reports on President Trump's trip to Ireland.
1: President Trump in Dublin, meeting with Ireland's prime minister and wading into a complex and politically charged subject, a unified Ireland.
2: Well, I don't want to cause any problem, but I will tell you, I'd love to see it unified.
1: He's referring to reunification of the Republic of Ireland with the United Kingdom's Northern Ireland.
2: It's going to happen eventually.
1: But later at a U.S. embassy event.
2: That's one of those questions where no matter what you say, no matter how well you say it, there's no good answer, right?
1: Meanwhile, protesters took to the streets to denounce Trump, weighing in on their country's politics. I'm Julie Walker.
0: The U.S. is holding talks with the Iran-backed Houthi rebels.
3: Iraq says attacks on a key Saudi oil pipeline were launched from its territory. The Saudi Foreign Ministry blames the attacks on several drones that came from Iraq. An Iraqi commander was fired. President Trump says he thinks Iran is responsible.
2: They're on the balls of their feet right now, but I think they are. They've been in charge of that for a while.
3: The Houthis have said they are only targeting neighboring Saudi Arabia's shipping. I'm Ed Donahue.
0: Leaders of the BRICS nations have expressed concern over rising tensions in the Mideast and condemned sanctions not authorized by the UN. The leaders met in New Delhi Saturday to strengthen their global position. In a statement indirectly criticizing U.S. and Israeli strikes on Iran, they voiced concern over attacks on civilian infrastructure and peaceful nuclear facilities. The leaders have also opposed unilateral sanctions, with Russia facing Western sanctions after its invasion of Ukraine. Diesel prices hitting yet another record, soaring past $6 a gallon on average as the war with Iran disrupts the world's flow of fuel. The national average of nearly $6.06 is up from $5.85. last week. This is SRN News.
4: Hello and good evening. It's time to take a look at our Central Illinois weather forecast. Right now, we have clear skies, a temperature of 74, and wind at zero. Some clouds tomorrow morning with a light breeze, and look for it to be 73. In the afternoon and evening, there will be light sprinkles and mostly clouds with the temperature reaching 75 and a gentle breeze. Partly sunny Monday with a high of 76. Tuesday, we'll have a high of 88 and some clouds in the morning, but otherwise a likelihood of thunderstorms.
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Ephesians 2 reminds us God has highly exalted Jesus Christ in giving him a name above all names. Honey, at the name of Jesus, every knee shall bow and every tongue shall confess Jesus Christ is Lord of Lords and King of Kings. We're lifting up the name of Jesus. This is the Praise and Worship Channel.

0: Jesus all along. I tell you, when you look back and you wonder, how did you make it through, over and beyond your wildest dreams? It was only Jesus. Forever faithful, forever tried and true. Hallelujah. It's the Praise and Worship Channel. I'm Effie. Thanks so much for listening. Happy belated birthday going out to Dr. Tony Evans, who just celebrated 77 years young on September 10th. Also, Lauren Daigle's birthday was a few days ago. She's 35 years young. Got to say hi to some of my coworkers, Tricia McMillan. I don't know your age, and I'm not going to tell it, but happy birthday, Tricia, as well as Mildred Stalling. We call her Millie. She is definitely a prayer warrior, and they're just both such wonderful ladies that love the Lord. But Millie, Tricia, God bless you. Happy birthday. And if today is your birthday, or if you've recently celebrated one, we say God bless you, and we hope you have decades more. And thanks so much for listening to the Praise and Worship Channel.
1: 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It has to be stable, secure, and well-built. It's also the first part to be built because, well, everything else goes on top of it. Thanks for connecting with Today in the Word, the daily devotional for Moody Bible Institute. I'm Donna Leland. In Ezra 3, we read about the laying of the temple's foundation. There's great rejoicing over this monumental step, but it's mixed with weeping from some of the people who were old enough to remember the first temple. The year is 537 BC. It's April and May. It's the same period, though a different year, of course, that Solomon began work on the first temple, recorded in 1 Kings 6. Great care was taken to ensure that the work was overseen properly. This was a massive undertaking of supreme importance. Today in the Word, we read in Ezra 3, verse 10, that the builders laid the foundation of the temple of the Lord. The priests and Levites erupted in praise, some with trumpets and others with cymbals, and all of them singing praise and thanksgiving to the Lord. Quoting Psalm 107, verse 1, they rejoice in God's hesed, his covenant love toward his people Israel. He had brought them back from exile and allowed them once again to worship him in the land of Israel. Next, the people gave a great shout of praise, but some of them wept aloud, even while others shouted for joy. Their great rejoicing was tinged with sorrow for those who had seen Solomon's temple. Nevertheless, they all rejoiced, for God had shown his great faithfulness to his people. If you enjoy these devotionals, we encourage you to share them with your friends. We've made it easy at todayintheword.org. That's todayintheword.org.
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Blanca and Ryan Ellis teaming up with I'm Yours, Lord. Everything I've got, everything I'm not. Lord, I want to be completely yours, all of me. And thank God, he'll take nothing less. I'm Effie as we wind it down with Jeremy Camp again. Andrew Rip, Rejoice. And here's Forrest Frank. Okay, thanks for listening. Praise and worship. Lord,

0: God is good all the time, and all the time he's amazing. Lamentations 3:23, his mercies are new every morning. Great is your faithfulness. And faith isn't a one-time act. It's a daily surrender. Yesterday's trust isn't enough for today's trials. Like manna in the wilderness, God gives fresh grace each morning for what lies ahead. Y'all, let's trust him when we can't trace him. Praise and worship.
1: John Wesley, the founder of the Methodist Church, was nothing if not a servant. He averaged 20 miles a day on horseback for 40 years. He preached 4,000 sermons, produced 400 books, and knew 10 languages. 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Since we all serve someone or something, our challenge is to make sure our service bears fruit for eternity, that it earns a well done from the Master. 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
3: But the child who's coming out today has been carrying this for days, weeks, months, and years.
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3: But one of the things I need to say right off the bat, wow, I bet that was hard for you telling me this. 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See, Jim and John, one of the things when problems are complicated, we need to simplify them and slow them down.
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3: But the urge is to just roll in there with the answer that's supposed to solve this in a moment.
4: More insights from Rob Jackson on loving your child unconditionally at FamilyMinute.org.
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singing the praises of God the Father, Jesus the Son, and the Holy Spirit. 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

Come, Jesus, come. Cece Winans inside the Praise and Worship Channel as we continue to pray, knowing that the effectual, fervent prayers of the righteous availeth much. Y'all, let's pray knowing that God can heal, he can deliver, he can set free. And if there's ever time we need to pray, it is now. Praying God's favor on your life and you have a great weekend. Continue to listen to the Praise and Worship Channel. And until the next time, God bless. Thanks for listening. I don't know.

0: With SRN News, I'm Ron Taylor. The 9/11 Victims Compensation Fund reports on enormous number of people have passed away from toxins at Ground Zero, and thousands of others remain sick from the disaster.
1: The 25-year mark has now passed, but the pain and suffering continues as so many first responders, news reporters and cameramen, and Manhattan residents have respiratory illnesses and cancer relating to 9/11 toxins that they inhaled and were exposed to. The numbers are staggering. The 9/11 Victims Compensation Fund says close to 9,000 people have died and close to 60,000 have been diagnosed with cancer. Laura Winters reporting.
0: President Trump's childhood home has been sold for almost $2 million.
2: Trump's family hasn't owned the Tudor-style Queens estate in decades. His father, developer Fred Trump, built it in 1940, and Donald Trump lived there until he was 4 years old when the family moved to another home in the Jamaica Estate section of the borough. In 2025, after sitting vacant for years, Tommy Lynn bought the five-bedroom, three-bath home for $835,000, spending another $500,000 on renovations before this most recent sale, according to online real estate websites and news reports. Julie Walker, New York.
0: Houthi rebels backed by Iran have made a swift advance along Yemen's Red Sea coast, causing thousands to flee. Some residents of Aden, under Yemen's internationally recognized government, are opening their homes to the displaced. The United Nations warns the escalating fighting could lead to a humanitarian catastrophe and return to civil war. The rebels' advance also threatens a key global shipping route as they now perch at the Bab el-Mandeb Strait. Meanwhile, Iraq says the attack that closed a Saudi oil pipeline originated from its territory. You'll find more online at srnnews.com. This is SRN News.
3: Hello and good evening. It's time to take a look at our Central Illinois weather forecast. Right now, we have clear skies, a temperature of 74, and wind at zero. Some clouds tomorrow morning with a light breeze, and look for it to be 73. In the afternoon and evening, there will be light sprinkles and mostly clouds with the temperature reaching 75 and a gentle breeze. Partly sunny Monday with a high of 76. Tuesday will have a high of 88 and some clouds in the morning, but otherwise a likelihood of thunderstorms.
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An old Latin proverb says, God takes notice of clean hands, not full hands. Psalm 24 asks, who may stand in God's holy place? Answer, one who has clean hands and a pure heart. I'm John Gager, asking you as I ask myself, are your hands clean? Back to the music you love. Here's Elevation Worship.

0: grateful for you.
1: That's Chandler Moore. I'm John Giger asking, how many steps do you walk in a lifetime? Well, assuming an average of 7,500 steps a day, a lifespan of 79 years, your step count would total 216,000, a distance of about 110,000 miles, long enough to walk around the Earth roughly five times. Let's say your lifestyle, though, is much more sedentary, not much of a walker. You get only half the average step count. But even then, you'll track enough steps to circle the equator twice. You know what's even more amazing? How few the number of times that we fall. I mean, think of the tens of thousands of steps we take every week, at work, at home, at the grocery store. Now ask yourself, when was the last time I fell? Well, I'm not saying it doesn't happen, but for most of us, all glory to God, the falls are few and far between. But here's the question. When was the last time you thanked God that he has kept you from falling on your bottom, or worse, your face? Psalm 121:3 says, he will not allow your foot to slip. Let's talk further at my blogspot, thursdaythought.com. More stats about walking at thursdaythought.com.
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3: A former Planned Parenthood executive is suing the abortion giant after allegedly being fired for reporting an illegal late-term abortion. Jocelyn, a former vice president of human resources, says she learned that an abortion was performed at Planned Parenthood's Fairview Heights, Illinois facility at 28 weeks after hours and without apparent medical justification. She reported it anonymously through Planned Parenthood's own whistleblower system, and according to her lawsuit, she was subsequently disciplined and fired. These allegations haven't been yet proven in court, but they echo familiar allegations. Many former Planned Parenthood employees have defected and turned on their former employer.
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4: Hi, I'm Johnny Erickson Tata, and I have always thought that my nose was shaped really funny. When I was little, kids would tease me and call my nose a ski jump. Back then, I secretly hoped that I could have an operation when I grew up to change my nose. Well, many years later, when I was a young adult, I had a terrible mishap on an icy parking lot. My wheelchair skidded on the ice, and I fell out, hitting the asphalt face on. My nose broke badly in two places. As the doctor in the emergency room was working on me, he seriously asked if I wanted him to reshape my nose. Really? I finally had my chance. But I decided not to take it. My nose was mine. It was a part of me. And I decided I preferred my ski jump, thank you. Acts chapter 17 tells how God is involved in every detail of our lives. If he designed us, it's gotta be good. Something to remember when you look in the mirror today.
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0: and that's Cain. The biblical city of Shiloh, a big deal in Old Testament times, but could you find it on a map? And why should you even care? For that matter, how does the Israel of the Bible connect to the Israel of today? We'll talk about it this week at thelandandthebook.org, plus time to answer your most puzzling Bible questions and an update on current events from the Middle East, all at thelandandthebook.org. Here's Mercy Me.
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0: Megan Woods in heaven down here. And my question is, are you going to be in heaven up there? The Bible says, these are written to you who believe in the name of the Son of God so that you may know that you have eternal life. Do you know you're headed for heaven? Do you know your sins have been forgiven, that Jesus is your Savior? If you're at all fuzzy, you can be certain. The Bible says it's by grace that we're saved through faith, that not of ourselves, it's the gift of God, so no one can boast or brag. Have a conversation right now with a volunteer who would love to answer your questions and pray with you to receive Jesus at 888-NEED-HIM, 888-NEED-HIM.
1: A praying church is a powerful church. Jesus said that his house is to be a house of prayer and that pastors have been called to prayer in the ministry of the word. So we have to ask ourselves a question. Is our church a praying church? Now we know a praying church doesn't just happen, meaning it's not an accident, but it's an intentional decision. 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The truth is, if we want Acts like church, we need Acts like rhythms. 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
3: 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And when team family is led well, all the team members flourish in a safe and healthy environment. 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I led and she helped me. I loved her and she respected me, and together we raised our children in the discipline and instruction of the Lord. Now, was it easy? No. But it was so worth it. And God blessed our marriage and our family as we sought to do things His way. And He'll do the same for you. Now that's real hope.
2: And you can find that real hope when you visit fromhisheart.org. 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

0: Aren't you glad he is? That's John Reddick. And Jesus said in Matthew 26:41, watch and pray, lest you enter into temptation. The spirit indeed is willing, but the flesh is weak. David Jeremiah comments that our willingness to pray against the possibility of sin is a good indication of how badly we want to avoid it. Here's Micah Tyler and New Today.
1: I've been

0: With SRN News, I'm Ron Taylor. The U.S. is holding talks with the Iran-backed Houthi rebels.
1: Iraq says attacks on a key Saudi oil pipeline were launched from its territory. The Saudi Foreign Ministry blames the attacks on several drones that came from Iraq. An Iraqi commander was fired. President Trump says he thinks Iran is responsible.
2: They're on the balls of their feet right now, but I think they are. They've been in charge of that for a while.
1: The Houthis have said they are only targeting neighboring Saudi Arabia's shipping. I'm Ed Donahue.
0: Diesel prices are hitting record highs at a bad time for many U.S. farmers, people like this man in Forest City, Missouri.
3: We have to harvest. We have to run the machines. We have to use the diesel. So bottom line is it cuts into our bottom line. Things are already tight.

0: it hurts during the harvest.
1: Jason Kurtz says $6 for diesel does not help when farmers like himself are already squeezed by rising costs. President Trump on a weekend trip for a golf tournament at the Dunbeg course he owns in Ireland. In Dublin, thousands turned out in protest. The president met with Irish Prime Minister Michael Martin in Dublin, expressing his support for unifying the Republic of Ireland with Northern Ireland. It's a sensitive topic due to historical tensions. Mr. Trump also met with Irish President Catherine Connolly. Newly declassified briefings show clear warnings to U.S. presidents before the 9/11 attacks. Those documents are mainly from the daily intelligence briefings for former Presidents Clinton and George W. Bush, where both were warned Osama bin Laden was plotting to attack the U.S. using hijacked passenger jets. The Trump administration releasing those documents on the 25th anniversary of the terror attacks on Friday. This is SRN News.
2: Hello and good evening. It's time to take a look at our Central Illinois weather forecast. It's currently clear and warm at 71 with a very light wind. Partly cloudy later this morning with a wind at 7 miles per hour coming out of the north-northeast and 73. In the afternoon and evening, look for a gentle breeze and light sprinkles and mostly clouds with a temperature near 74. Tomorrow, a high around 76 and some sun. Tuesday, hot with a high of 89 and some clouds in the morning, and then a possibility of thunderstorms.
3: 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Is there a way to prepare for this that increases the likelihood of a positive outcome? We'll talk about it tomorrow on A God-Centered Life with Pastor Josh Moody. 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

0: All of us possess a wonderful power to touch others' lives. It's the power of affirmation. Hey, why don't we use it more? Calvin Miller makes a great point. We could all use some affirmation. I'm John Gager, and let me affirm you for making the choice to hang out with us. Here's Josiah Queen now.
1: Oh.

0: just your love.
1: That's Toby Mac, and we're so glad you're with us today. Whenever a man inordinately desires anything, he instantly loses inward peace. The proud and covetous are never at rest, while the poor and lowly in spirit pass their life in continual peace. The man who is not yet perfectly dead to self is quickly tempted and overcome by small and trifling things. Boy, great observation there from Thomas A. Kempis.
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3: Did you have dreams about what you wanted to do during your latter years? Some people look forward to retiring and traveling more. Some think about moving to a warmer climate and doing things they enjoy. Some start planning for a big purchase, like a new car, a house, or boat. Usually those dreams are conceived before we fully grasp what grandchildren will do to us emotionally, maybe even spiritually. Those incredible grandkids and the joy they bring have a way of shifting our priorities. To help our grandchildren, we might give up one dream because we're convinced there's a better dream to pursue, and it involves blessing them in some way. Grandparents, they do make a difference. God bless you as you build a strong legacy for future generations.
4: This is Carter Conlon. For 38 years, the man at the Pool of Bethesda waited for the stirring of the water. Every time he tried to get there, somebody else stepped in before him. He spent years believing that his miracle was always out of his reach. But then, Jesus came. The beauty of this story is that the Word of God came to him. The water was stirring now, but the stirring was within him. Suddenly, he began to realize he didn't have to crawl to the water anymore. The water had actually come to him. Many people spend their lives waiting for something to happen before they can move forward. But when Jesus comes, everything changes. The stirring that you're looking for may not be around you. It may be happening actually right now within you. God is speaking to you. Listen to his voice and allow him to awaken faith where hopelessness in your heart once lived. Pray with us today because it's time now to pray.
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Carly Ann Taylor. It's 25 minutes past the hour. I'm John Gager with an invitation to join our adventure in the book of Ezra. Yeah, tucked away in the Old Testament is this brief book of Ezra, reminding us that God always keeps his promises, always gives us more than we deserve. You'll love this study at todayintheword.org. Here's We the Kingdom.

We're just 20 minutes away from the top of the hour. That's Jeremy Camp. Been in a study in the book of Genesis, and you come to chapter 39. We're told that Joseph was handsome in form and appearance.

0: And he's been sold into slavery, bought by a guy named Potiphar, the leader of the Pharaoh's guard. And Potiphar's wife notices Joseph's a hunky kind of guy. And so one day she cast her eyes on Joseph and said, "Lie with me." Joseph refused. And I love Joseph's comment. He says, "How can I do this great wickedness and sin against God?" Joseph ultimately answered to a higher call, and so do I. Lord, thank you that Joseph got it right. He saw the sin for what it was. He denied the wife. He denied himself because he loved you more. No matter how elaborate or beautiful the disguise, how luscious the promise, how harmless it appears, every sin is wickedness. I must say no, this time, every time, for all time. Help me, Jesus. Amen.
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2: 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And you have 200 people in your extended family that do not know God, but your heart is not on fire enough to touch them, and they desperately need God, and you're the missionary to that extended family, and all that needs to happen is you have to want it bad enough. I believe that God is looking for people that want Him bad enough. It's about the glory of God, about the purposes of His kingdom, to say, "Here I am, Lord. I will not give up. Use me, Lord."
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0: With SRN News, I'm Ron Taylor. President Trump mixing politics and golf on his trip to Ireland.
1: President Trump in Dublin, meeting with Ireland's prime minister and wading into a complex and politically charged subject, a unified Ireland.
2: Well, I don't want to cause any problems, but I will tell you, I'd love to see it unified.
1: He's referring to reunification of the Republic of Ireland with the United Kingdom's Northern Ireland.
2: It's going to happen eventually.
1: But later at a U.S. embassy event.
2: That's one of those questions where no matter what you say, no matter how well you say it, there's no good answer, right?
1: Meanwhile, protesters took to the streets to denounce Trump, weighing in on their country's politics. I'm Julie Walker.
0: Supporters of the president's economic agenda says America's manufacturing sector is showing signs of a powerful rebound.
3: They point to Census Bureau figures reporting sharply higher manufacturing profits in the second quarter, along with renewed hiring and stronger pay packages. Advocates credit the Trump administration's tax and business expensing provisions, which were made retroactive and permanent under the Big Beautiful Bill. While critics dispute the broader picture, proponents say the factory revival is real. Bob Agnew reporting.
0: Several large companies are reportedly planning health benefit cutbacks next year. Walt Disney, Bloomberg, Starbucks, Deloitte, and the city of Dallas are among those expected to trim healthcare spending next year. Consulting firm PwC says health plans are projecting the highest medical cost expected to rise 9% in 2027. A severe weather threat taking aim at parts of the southeast this weekend. Heavy rain expected along the Gulf Coast and central Florida through today, raising the risk of flash flooding. Meanwhile, low-lying cities across the region like Tampa and New Orleans could see up to 3 inches of rain by the end of today. This after storms slammed the southeast on Friday. 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
4: Hello and good evening. It's time to take a look at our Central Illinois weather forecast. It is currently clear and warm at 71 with a very light wind. Partly cloudy later this morning with a wind at 7 miles per hour coming out of the north-northeast and 73. In the afternoon and evening, look for a gentle breeze and light sprinkles, and mostly clouds with a temperature near 74. Tomorrow, a high around 76 and some sun. Tuesday, hot with a high of 89 and some clouds in the morning, and then a possibility of thunderstorms.
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Jesus said, "The time is coming when everything will be revealed. All that is said will be made public. Whatever you have said in the dark will be heard in the light." Wow, that's rather sobering, isn't it? Means you and I need to be careful of our speech now, today. I'm John Gager, always glad to have your company. If you enjoy the music, would you do us a favor? Share us with your friends. Let them know where you listen, why you listen. On our playlist, Rachel Purcell, Maverick City Music, Leanna Crawford. Here's Mac Brock, "I Am Loved."

0: encouragement there from Rachel Purcell. Hey, why are there so many people who claim to be Christians, but who can never describe a time when they have shared their faith? Why do some Christians talk about seemingly everything else but the things of the Lord? The answer is simple. Jesus is not the overflow of their hearts. You want to become a better evangelist? Fall more in love with Jesus. He'll be on the tip of your tongue more than you could ever imagine.
1: Tragedy and hope. What a strange combination.
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1: 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The 9/11 attacks were tragic for all Americans, but for Sherry and her kids, it was deeply tragic. Since that day, our country has rebuilt some of what it's lost. Sherry's family has too. She remarried a few years later and had a daughter whose middle name is Hope. This year on 9/11, let's all pause and remember the people we lost and the tragedy that changed everything. And let's cling to hope and to the one who heals. 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
3: The perfect pose. I'm Cindy Tang with Moving Moments. There she was, a deer, standing just 10 feet from me during one of my walks. And when I began taking photos, she stood there and seemed to pose for me. And right away, I remembered Psalm 42, verse 1. As the deer pants for streams of water, so my soul pants for you, my God. The psalmist wasn't writing from a place of comfort. His tears had been his food day and night. He wasn't casually seeking God either. He was desperate for him. Like a thirsty deer searching for water, his soul knew what it needed most. So today, when life is hard, don't just long for relief. Long for the Lord. Seek his presence. Thirst for his word, because he alone can satisfy your soul. To hear more encouraging stories like this, go to movingmoments.org. I'm Cindy Tang with Moving Moments. Now it's your time to make a move.
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That's Lauren Daigle and First, and we're glad you're listening today. 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And why would you even care? For that matter, how does the Israel of the Bible connect to the Israel of today? We'll talk about it this week at thelandandthebook.org. 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

0: On the night you fall in all the pieces, you can bring your lonely heart to Jesus. What if I told you that I believe it?
1: Hey, how many steps do you walk in a lifetime? Assuming an average of, say, 7,500 steps per day, a lifespan of 79 years, your step count would total about 216 million. That's a distance of about 110,000 miles, long enough to walk around the Earth roughly five times. Okay, let's say your lifestyle is more sedentary, not much of a walker. You get only half the average step count. Well, even then, you'll rack up enough steps to circle the equator twice. But you know what's even more amazing? How few the number of times that we fall. Think of the tens of thousands of steps we take every week at work, at home, the grocery store. Now ask yourself, when was the last

0: 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I'm not saying it doesn't happen, but for most of us, all glory to God, the falls are few and far between. Hey, when was the last time you thanked God that he kept you from falling on your bottom, or worse, on your face? 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
2: When Jesus called Peter, Andrew, James, and John, their response was immediate. Matthew 4:19-20 tells us, "Come, follow me," Jesus said, "and I will send you out to fish for people." At once, they left their nets and followed him. This wasn't a casual choice. It was radical surrender. They walked away from careers, possessions, and family ties to follow Christ. His call required full devotion then, and it still does today. Following Jesus means laying down our plans to embrace his. His mission is worth everything because his kingdom is eternal. So what might he be asking you to leave behind today? Will you answer his call at once and follow him completely?
1: For additional resources or to view our TV program, log on to jashow.org. 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
3: Could it really be as easy as 1, 2, 3? Hi, I'm Arlene Pellicane, author of Screen Kids. In a study of more than 4,500 kids, researchers found three things that set kids up for success. Kids who met these three daily requirements had stronger attention spans, language abilities, working memory, and executive function. Curious? The three things are: 1, at least 60 minutes of physical activity; 2, no more than 2 hours of recreational screen time; and 3, 9 to 11 hours of sleep. It's not rocket science, yet only half of the kids surveyed were getting enough sleep, 64% of kids were having too much screen time, and only 17% of kids were exercising. If you're concerned about your child, it really is as easy as 1, 2, 3. Why not start today?
4: We're lifting high the name of Jesus through this ministry of word and song. We're glad you found your way to this music of praise and worship.

Meet Me in the Valley. That's Tasha Layton. I'm John Giger, inviting you to meet with me right now in prayer for your pastor. You know, the fall season approaching has a lot of changes, transitions, energy, and draining activities for your pastor. Lots going on. Let's pray for him. Lord, I pray for pastor today, pastor of our church, that you would give him your supernatural wisdom, your supernatural love for the people that he serves. So easy to get caught up in the activities and the busyness. Help him not do that. Instead, help him to keep his focus on Jesus, the Good Shepherd, and himself be a shepherd, the one you've called him to be. We pray it in Jesus' name. Amen. Here's Big Daddy Weave.

0: from the...
1: With SRN News, I'm Ron Taylor. The U.S. is holding talks with Iran and the Houthi rebels.
2: Iraq says attacks on a key Saudi oil pipeline were launched from its territory. The Saudi Foreign Ministry blames the attacks on several drones that came from Iraq. An Iraqi commander was fired. President Trump says he thinks Iran is responsible.
3: They're on the balls of their feet right now, but I think they are. They've been in charge of that for a while.
2: The Houthis have said they are only targeting neighboring Saudi Arabia's shipping. I'm Ed Donahue.
1: Correspondent Julie Walker reports on President Trump's trip to Ireland.
4: President Trump in Dublin, meeting with Ireland's prime minister and wading into a complex and politically charged subject, a unified Ireland.
3: Well, I don't want to cause any problems, but I will tell you, I'd love to see it unified.
4: He's referring to reunification of the Republic of Ireland with the United Kingdom's Northern Ireland.
3: It's going to happen eventually.
4: But later at a U.S. embassy event.
3: That's one of those questions where no matter what you say, no matter how well you say it, there's no good answer, right?
4: Meanwhile, protesters took to the streets to denounce Trump weighing in on their country's politics. I'm Julie Walker.
1: Leaders of the BRICS nations have expressed concern over rising tensions in the Mideast and condemned sanctions not authorized by the UN. The leaders met in New Delhi Saturday to strengthen their global position. In a statement indirectly criticizing the U.S. and Israeli strikes on Iran, they have voiced concern over attacks on civilian infrastructure and peaceful nuclear facilities. The leaders have also opposed unilateral sanctions. Diesel prices hitting another record, soaring past $6 a gallon on average as the war with Iran disrupts the world's flow of fuel. The national average of nearly $6.06 is up from $5.85 last week. This is SRN News.
5: Hello and good evening. It's time to take a look at our Central Illinois weather forecast. Is currently overcast and cool at 68 with zero wind. Partly cloudy later this morning and 73. In the afternoon and evening, look for a variety of very light showers and some clouds with a temperature near 75. Tomorrow, a high around 76 and a very slight chance of rain showers in the morning, but otherwise some sun. Tuesday, hot with a high of 89 and some clouds in the morning followed by a chance of thunderstorms.
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Well, I hope that's the prayer of your heart today. More of you, God. So easy to want more of the world, more of our stuff, more of our entertainment, more of our pleasure, more money. But more of you, God. Oh, that's the prayer. I'm John Gager. So glad to have you listening with us today. Song's coming up from SEU Worship, Jay Walker's Ben Fuller. Here's Crowder now.

0: SCU worship, and what a God. Whenever a man inordinately desires anything, he instantly loses inward peace. The proud and covetous are never at rest, while the poor and lowly in spirit pass their life in continual peace. The man who is not yet perfectly dead to self is quickly tempted and overcome by small and trifling things. Wow, that's rather profound. Thomas A. Kempis there. The man who is not yet perfectly dead to self is quickly tempted and overcome by small and trifling things.
1: Hi, I'm Johnny Erickson Tata. Max, who is a quarterback for a high school team, has been friends with his buddy KL ever since fifth grade. Now, KL has cerebral palsy and serves as the football team's manager. These two guys were both nominated, though, for the homecoming king. But during halftime at the big game, when they crowned Max the football star, he got a bright idea. Seeing his friend KL coming toward him to give him a congratulatory hug, Max took off the crown from his head and held it out to his friend, and the crowd went wild. Later, Max explained, "I think the crown should have gone to the person who positively uplifts the school, and that person is KL for sure." Romans chapter 12 says, "Love one another with brotherly affection. Outdo one another in showing honor." Max found a way to do just that. So think of the ways you can show honor today to the ones that you love.
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0: That's Torrin Wells. I'm John Gager, reflecting on a personal adventure in the book of Genesis. And you come to the scene where Joseph, who's been sold into slavery, is now in the house of Potiphar, the Egyptian captain of the guard. And Potiphar's wife has noticed that Joseph was handsome in form and appearance. And one day she says, Joseph, lie with me. And of course, Joseph refused. Notice, though, Joseph's perspective on this temptation. He says to her, how can I do this great wickedness and sin against God? Joseph ultimately answered to a higher call. And so do you and I. Lord, thank you that Joseph got it right. He saw the sin for what it was. He denied the wife. He denied himself because he loved you more. No matter how elaborate or beautiful the disguise, how luscious the promise, how harmless it appears, every sin is wickedness. I must say no, this time, every time, for all time. Help me, Jesus. Amen.
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3: A new video from a group called Satanic Planet shows a woman performing the Satanic Temple's abortion ritual inside of a Hobby Lobby bathroom. The video shows the woman taking an abortion pill while reciting the Satanic Temple affirmations, then mocking Christian beliefs and displaying Hobby Lobby's own Christian imagery in flames. Abortion is human sacrifice, and the Satanic Temple is making that clear. Hobby Lobby is a famously Christian company, which is no doubt why the Satanists targeted their store in this disgusting display. The national debate surrounding abortion is rife with spiritual warfare. If the abortion industry isn't stopped, we'll see more innocent children killed in such barbaric and satanic ways.
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0: Forerunner music and joyful, joyful. 2 Samuel 22, verse 21, an interesting testimony. The Lord rewarded me according to my righteousness. According to the cleanness of my hands, he has recompensed me. See, righteousness means being right in God's eyes, not man's. Here's C.C. Winans and Goodness of God.
1: I love you, Lord, for your mercy never fails me.

0: With SRN News, I'm Ron Taylor. The 9/11 Victims Compensation Fund reports an enormous number of people have passed away from toxins at Ground Zero, and thousands of others remain sick from the disaster.
1: The 25-year mark has now passed, but the pain and suffering continues as so many first responders, news reporters and cameramen, and Manhattan residents have respiratory illnesses and cancer relating to 9/11 toxins that they inhaled and were exposed to. The numbers are staggering. The 9/11 Victims Compensation Fund says close to 9,000 people have died and close to 60,000 have been diagnosed with cancer. Laura Winters reporting.
0: President Trump's childhood home has been sold for almost $2 million.
2: Trump's family hasn't owned the Tudor-style Queens estate in decades. His father, developer Fred Trump, built it in 1940, and Donald Trump lived there until he was 4 years old when the family moved to another home in the Jamaica Estate section of the borough. In 2025, after sitting vacant for years, Tommy Lynn bought the five-bedroom, three-bath home for $835,000, spending another $500,000 on renovations before this most recent sale, according to online real estate websites and news reports. Julie Walker, New York.
0: Indonesian rescuers say about 140 passengers and crew were missing after a ferry carrying more than 240 people overturned in bad weather in the Java Sea. At least 102 people were rescued, and the body of a passenger was recovered today. As the search operation expanded in waters around the vessel's last known position, authorities say the vessel lost contact around 2 a.m. after encountering rough seas and waves up to 10 feet high. The ferry had departed Surabaya on Saturday and was due to arrive on Sunday afternoon. This is SRN News.
3: Hello and good evening. It's time to take a look at our Central Illinois weather forecast. Is currently overcast and cool at 68 with zero wind. Partly cloudy later this morning and 73. In the afternoon and evening, look for a variety of very light showers and some clouds with a temperature near 75. Tomorrow, a high around 76 and a very slight chance of rain showers in the morning, but otherwise some sun. Tuesday, hot with a high of 89 and some clouds in the morning followed by a chance of thunderstorms.
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Advice for your day? Stop being fretful and start being faithful over even a few things, and you will be in line for heaven's promotion. That's a word from the one and only Vance Havner. And I'm John Gager, suggesting you get comfortable as we enjoy some great music together from Cochran & Company, Shane & Shane, Chris Tomlin. Right now, Danny Gokey. Love God, love people. I've been

0: That's Cochran and Company, and I'm John Gager asking, how many steps do you walk in a lifetime? Well, assuming an average of 7,500 steps a day and a lifespan of 79 years, your step count will total about 216 million, a distance of about 110,000 miles, long enough to walk around the Earth roughly five times. But let's say your lifestyle is much more sedentary. You get half that step count. Even then, you'll rack up enough steps to circle the equator twice. You know what's even more amazing, though? How few the number of times that we fall. I mean, think of the tens of thousands of steps we take every week at work, at home, the grocery store, and ask yourself, when was the last time I fell? I'm not suggesting it doesn't happen, but for most of us, all glory to God, the falls are few and far between. But when was the last time you thanked God that he has kept you from falling on your bottom, or worse, your face? Psalm 121:3 says he will not allow your foot to slip. Let's talk further about our steps. Got some fascinating statistics at thursdaythought.com, my blog spot, thursdaythought.com. Amazing stats about steps, thursdaythought.com.
1: Hi, I'm Todd Nettleton, and this is the Voice of the Martyrs Radio. A growing house church in Sri Lanka has been the focus of aggression from Buddhist monks in the community. A rural pastor, Saman, has experienced persecution for months. The Buddhist monks claim the church is illegal and filed charges against Pastor Saman. Saman has been warned not to leave his home after dark because of threats he could be harmed or killed. Despite opposition, the church in Saman's home is growing. Remarkably, the negative attention the church received actually increased the interest of neighbors to hear the gospel message. Pray for Saman. May he stand firm in faith and may justice prevail in his court case.
2: I will not let my brothers and sisters suffer in silence, nor will I let them serve alone. 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
1: That's Ryan Stevenson. Think of the biblical city of Shiloh, a big deal in the Old Testament, but could you even find it on a map? And why should you care? 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That's our conversation this week at thelandandthebook.org. Thelandandthebook.org. Back to the music. Here's Andrew Ripp.

0: That's Cain and living water. The question is, do you have that living water? Do you have Jesus as the leader of your life? Is he the forgiver of your wrongdoing, your sins? If not, you don't have it. The Bible says, unless a man or woman is born again, they cannot see the kingdom of God. It gets worse. In Revelation 20:15, we're told whoever's name was not found written in the Lamb's book of life was cast into the lake of fire. Listen, you don't want to go there. You want to be right with God. You want to head to heaven. And you want a life with Jesus now that's lived for righteous things now, for his kingdom. And that could happen for you today. Oh, not a perfect life, because life can get more difficult with Jesus. I'll just warn you up front. It's not a panacea. But it's the only life that's worth living, the only life that brings you peace, the only life that leads you to heaven. If you're still interested, talk with a volunteer now who will pray with you to receive Jesus at 888-NEED-HIM, 888-NEED-HIM.
1: Throughout the scripture, we see how much God values a heart of humility and brokenness.
2: I thought humility was important for everybody else.
1: When people look up to us, we're more vulnerable to pride and self-deceit.
2: Everybody looked up to me at church. I was a board member and a businessman. I had a model family. I thought I didn't need anything.
1: Once we have a position of influence, we have a reputation to maintain. We have a lot to lose if we get honest about our real spiritual needs.
2: There was a room set up for people who needed to leave the service for prayer and counseling. I was a leader in the church and wondered what everyone would think. But I needed to humble myself. I went and asked for prayer and confessed my pride.

0: Are you working hard to keep up an image? Or do the people who look up to you see an example of true humility? With Seeking Him, I'm Nancy DeMoss Waugemuth.
1: Open the Bible with Colin Smith.
2: God's first law, like all of His commandments, was a wonderful expression of His love. You may surely eat of every tree of the garden, but of the tree of the knowledge of good and evil you shall not eat. See, Adam and Eve already knew about good, but there was another reality out there called evil, and God says, I don't want you ever to experience it. But Adam and Eve felt that they'd like to have this knowledge of evil, and we've all lived with it ever since. You know, every command that God gives is an expression of His love. Harm will come to you from breaking His law, and good will come to you from keeping it, irrespective of the cost.
1: Is there someone in your life who needs to know the God of the Bible and might be open to take a journey through the Bible with you? Invite them to openthebible.org.
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0: With SRN News, I'm Ron Taylor. The U.S. is holding talks with the Iran-backed Houthi rebels.
1: Iraq says attacks on a key Saudi oil pipeline were launched from its territory. The Saudi Foreign Ministry blames the attacks on several drones that came from Iraq. An Iraqi commander was fired. President Trump says he thinks Iran is responsible.
2: They're on the balls of their feet right now, but I think they are. In charge of that for a while.
1: The Houthis have said they are only targeting neighboring Saudi Arabia's shipping. I'm Ed Donahue.
0: Diesel prices hitting record highs at a bad time for many U.S. farmers, people like this man in Forest City, Missouri.
3: We have to harvest. We have to run the machines. We have to use the diesel. So bottom line is it cuts into our bottom line. Things are already tight with input prices on the front end when we plant and everything is going way up, chemical, fertilizer, but now you add the fuel in, it hurts during the harvest.
0: Jason Kurtz says $6 for diesel does not help when farmers like himself are already squeezed by rising costs. Indonesian rescuers say about 140 passengers and crew were missing after a ferry carrying more than 240 people overturned in bad weather in the Java Sea. At least 102 were rescued. And the body of a passenger was recovered today as the search operation expanded in waters around the vessel's last known position. Authorities say the vessel lost control around 2 a.m. after encountering rough seas and waves up to 10 feet high. We're learning from Iran state media that an Iranian commercial ship was struck near the Strait of Hormuz with one person killed in the operation. Arch Manning and number 4 Texas stole 24-23 victory from number 1 Ohio State last night, rallying from a 20-point fourth-quarter deficit to win it on Hollywood Smothers' one-yard touchdown run. This is SRN News. A new poll.
4: Hello and good evening. It's time to take a look at our Central Illinois weather forecast. Right now, we have clear skies, a temperature of 66, and wind at zero. Some clouds later this morning with a light breeze, and look for it to be 73. In the afternoon and evening, there will be very light showers and some clouds with a temperature reaching 75 and a gentle breeze. Partly sunny tomorrow with a high of 77. Tuesday will have a high of 88 and a variety of some sun and possible thunderstorms.
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1: Circumstances and situations do color life, but you have been given the mind to choose what the color will be, regardless of the troubles we might be facing. Hey, let's stand alongside David, who said, "Shout for joy to the Lord." I'm John Gager, back to our playlist that features Passion, Zach Williams, Crowder, and right now, John Reddick.

0: The clock says it's 20 minutes past the hour as we hear Just That Good from Passion. Question, why are there so many people who claim to be Christians, but who can never describe a time when they have shared their faith? Why do some Christians talk about seemingly everything else but the things of the Lord? The answer is simple. Jesus is not the overflow of their hearts. If you want to become a better evangelist, fall more in love with Jesus. He will be on the tip of your tongue more than you could ever imagine.
1: Some people think that to become a Christian, you have to be a Bible scholar. But Billy Graham knew the first step to making Jesus Christ your Savior is really quite simple.
2: You come by faith to Christ, and then you will begin to understand as you come first by faith. When you come to Christ, you start out with simple, easy things to learn about God. And then it gets deeper and deeper and gets more wonderful all the time. People say, I can't understand the Bible. Well, I don't understand everything in the Bible either. But we accept it by faith. You accept many other things by faith. You say, I don't understand God. I don't either. If God was small enough for man to understand, he wouldn't be big enough to meet man's deep and eternal needs.
1: If you have questions about taking that first step of faith, we can help you find answers. 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We're the Billy Graham Evangelistic Association.
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The Old Testament book of Ezra records the rebuilding of the temple, the reestablishment of right worship, and the people's ongoing struggle to be faithful to God. 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Here's Josiah Queen. Oh.

0: your love.
1: The time is now about 40 minutes past the hour. That's Toby Mac. I'm John Giger asking, when was the last time you said thank you to somebody who encouraged you? It's so easy to receive that affirmation. So easy to enjoy the moment of their kind word, their nice text, their friendly email, their whatever it is, and not really, really say thank you. You know, we encourage the behavior that we praise and affirm. And I'm not suggesting we should be so selfish as to say thank you so we can get more, but it's appropriate to say thank you. And much more than that, it's appropriate to be the one affirming others, praising others, encouraging others. Lord, would you help us be encouragers today? For the sake of Jesus, our greatest encouragement. Amen.
2: A praying church is a powerful church. Jesus said that his house is to be a house of prayer and that pastors have been called to prayer in the ministry of the word. So we have to ask ourselves a question. Is our church a praying church? Now we know a praying church doesn't just happen, meaning it's not an accident, but it's an intentional decision. And one of the most spiritual decisions a leader can make about prayer is to simply pull out his calendar and plan when they'll pray. The truth is, if we want Acts like church, we need Acts like rhythms. So pastors, today is a good day to pull out the calendar and plan how you'll lead your church to pray. 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
3: This is Max Licato. Immediately after the Mount Carmel experience, Elijah instructed Ahab, "Go eat and drink, for there is the sound of a heavy rain." 1 Kings 18 and 41. But then we read that the sky was cloudless. How do we explain his announcement? I found the answer in the Hebrew word that is translated sound. Elijah was choosing to hear God's covenant and disregard the circumstances. The circumstances? The silent sky, the blazing sun, dearth of clouds, the promise of God, the word spoken to Elijah said, "Pull out your umbrella."

0: Ajit chose to hear the voice of God's promise. What about us? Multiple times each day, we choose the message we follow. Are we reeling from the problems, or are we standing on God's promises? This is Max Lucado.
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Phil Wickham and Homesick for Heaven. 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

0: With SRN News, I'm Ron Taylor. President Trump mixes politics and golf on his trip to Ireland.
1: President Trump in Dublin, meeting with Ireland's prime minister and wading into a complex and politically charged subject, a unified Ireland.
2: Well, I don't want to cause any problems, but I will tell you, I'd love to see it unified.
1: He's referring to reunification of the Republic of Ireland with the United Kingdom's Northern Ireland.
2: It's going to happen eventually.
1: But later at a U.S. embassy event.
2: That's one of those questions where no matter what you say, no matter how well you say it, there's no good answer, right?
1: Meanwhile, protesters took to the streets to denounce Trump, weighing in on their country's politics. I'm Julie Walker.
0: Supporters of the president's economic agenda say America's manufacturing sector is showing signs of a powerful rebound.
3: They point to Census Bureau figures reporting sharply higher manufacturing profits in the second quarter, along with renewed hiring and stronger pay packages. Advocates credit the Trump administration's tax and business expensing provisions, which were made retroactive and permanent under the Big Beautiful Bill. While critics dispute the broader picture, proponents say the factory revival is real. Bob Agner reporting.
0: State-run media in Iran says the Iranian commercial vessel has been struck off Keshem Island in the Strait of Hormuz, with one person killed and four wounded. Separately, the UK Maritime Trade Operations Monitor reported a vessel was hit early this morning by a projectile while transiting the strait, with no details. Indonesian rescuers say about 130 passengers and crew are missing after a ferry carrying more than 240 people overturned in bad weather in the Java Sea. At least 107 people rescued so far. The bodies of six passengers recovered today as the search operation expanded in the waters around the vessel's last known position. This is SRN News.
4: Hello and good evening. It's time to take a look at our Central Illinois weather forecast. Right now, we have clear skies, a temperature of 66, and wind at zero. Some clouds later this morning with a light breeze, and look for it to be 73. In the afternoon and evening, there will be very light showers and some clouds with the temperature reaching 75 and a gentle breeze. Partly sunny tomorrow with a high of 77. Tuesday will have a high of 88 and a variety of some sun and possible thunderstorms.
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7: Welcome to Turning Point Weekend Edition. What's the difference between praying and crying out to God? Today, Dr. David Jeremiah shares Jonah's response when he found himself in peril within the belly of a fish. Here's David to share today's message, Praying Your Way Out of Trouble.
8: And today we open our Bibles to the book of Jonah. Thank you for joining us for the weekend edition of Turning Point. Today we're going to find out what it means to cry out to God and how that's different than just praying. Next on the weekend edition of Turning Point. Several years ago, Randy Reed, a 34-year-old construction worker, was welding on top of a nearly completed water tower outside of Chicago. He'd unhooked his safety gear to reach for some pipes when a metal cage slipped and bumped the scaffolding on which he was standing. The scaffolding tipped, Reed slipped, and he fell 110 feet. He fell face down into a pile of dirt. He barely missed the rocks and the construction debris. When the paramedics arrived, he was breathing, and they hoisted him into the backboard and began carrying him to the ambulance. He even spoke. And what did the man who had fallen 110 feet say? You're not going to believe what he said. He said, "Don't drop me." Doctors said Reed came away from the accident with only minor injuries, just a bruised lung and a bad backache. As we open our Bibles to Jonah chapter 2, Jonah has taken a fall of his own. But his fall wasn't caused by a slipping scaffold. It was caused by a rebellious heart. He has run from God, and now he is at the lowest point in his life, What did he do? The Bible says in Jonah 2, verse 1, then Jonah prayed to the Lord his God from the fish's belly. Notice the word then. Remember all that has led up to this moment. Jonah went down to Joppa in the opposite direction he was supposed to go. He boarded a boat, a storm arose, and sailors threw him overboard. The sea swallowed him up, a great fish dragged him into the deep. And then finally, when Jonah had no plans left or no place to go, Jonah prayed. That's a very interesting thing, because trouble has a way of bringing us to our knees, does it not? It's the theme that runs throughout the entire Bible, again and again in Scripture, when people found themselves in desperate circumstances, they cried out to the Lord. Hannah was crushed in spirit and full of shame because she couldn't have a child. And the Bible says that she poured out her heart and asked God for a son, and the Lord answered her prayer. He gave her Samuel, who would grow up to be one of Israel's greatest prophets. And then there was King Hezekiah. When the Assyrians surrounded Jerusalem, Hezekiah spread their threats before the Lord and prayed. And that night, God struck down 185,000 soldiers, and the city was saved. Peter stepped out of a boat to walk toward Jesus, but when he saw the wind and became afraid and started to sink, he shouted, "Lord, save me!" And Jesus immediately reached out his hand and caught him. Now, before we go any further, I want to remind you that trouble comes to us for a lot of different reasons. Sometimes it's simply part of life in a fallen world. Trouble's everywhere. The Bible says it's like sparks that fly upward. We should never look at someone suffering and automatically assume that sin is the cause. For example, Joseph was faithful and he was godly. There's not an evil word spoken of him in the Bible, but he suffered perhaps more than anyone in the Old Testament. Jonah is different. His trouble came from willful disobedience. And sometimes we reach the end of our own resources because of the choices we have made. And that is exactly where Jonah is in chapter 2. So what do you do when life is overwhelming and problems seem to stalk you? I hope you do what Jonah did. I hope you pray. Today I want to show you how he prayed and hope you will keep this close by as a guide for the moment when trouble surrounds you. First of all, Jonah looked up. Jonah looked up and cried out to the Lord. Verse 2 says, I cried out to the Lord because of my affliction, and he answered me. Out of the belly of Sheol I cried, and you heard my voice. Jonah described his experience as an affliction and being in the belly of Sheol. In the Old Testament, the word Sheol was used to describe the realm of the dead. So Jonah was saying, I was as good as dead, and I cried out to the Lord for help. Twice in verse 2, Jonah says he cried out to the Lord. Jonah did not simply call on the name of the Lord. He did not politely ask the Lord for help or plead with the Lord. He cried out to him. Have you ever cried out to the Lord? It reminds me of a time when we were living in Fort Wayne, Indiana. Donna called and said our little girl's fever had suddenly spiked, and I could hear the concern in her voice, and I knew it was serious. So I headed home right away, and before I got there, I saw our neighbor's car coming toward me, and Donna rolled the window down and said, follow us to the hospital. And as I followed that car to the hospital, I felt completely helpless. I couldn't fix it. There was nothing I could do but pray. So I drove and I cried out to the Lord. Have you ever prayed a desperate prayer? I mean, not a routine prayer before a meal or at bedtime, but the kind you pray when the bottom falls out. And you realize you cannot fix what you're facing, and most of us have been there. And if we're Christians at all, we've at least attempted to cry out to God. When I had cancer years ago, I used to go to the Brooklyn Tabernacle to preach, and they have a Tuesday night prayer meeting there that is something else to behold. And they would tell me, Dr. Jeremiah, we cry out to God for you. I learned from them the difference between praying and crying out to God. The difference is intensity and sincerity and discipline. We know the words of Jonah that were spoken in his prayer, but we can only imagine his tone. I picture Jonah screaming with all of his might. I see tears running down his face and his voice cracking with fear. Cameron Thompson wrote a little book on prayer, and in it he said this: there comes a time, in spite of our soft modern ways, when we must be desperate in prayer, when we must wrestle, when we must be outspoken and shameless. Many of the prayers recorded in Scripture are cries, and the Hebrew and Greek words are very strong. Despite opinions to the contrary, the Bible recognizes such a thing as storming heaven with your prayers. It is not that we overcome the reluctance of God, but rather that we take hold of his willingness, plowing through principalities and powers and inviting his almighty power into our desperate needs. The biggest surprise in verse 2 is not that Jonah prayed, but that God listened. God had every right to ignore Jonah, but when the prophet finally prayed, the Lord was paying attention. He said, "I am here. I am listening. I hear you, Jonah." That must have been extremely comforting to the prophet, especially with the situation he was in. What a great lesson that is for all of us. God is not waiting to hear from perfect people. There are no perfect people. Did you know that? Not here, not anywhere on the face of the earth. He's not looking for sinless cries. He just wants honest cries for help. That is why the psalmist wrote, "In my desperation I prayed, and the Lord listened." Again in Psalm 102, "He shall regard the prayer of the destitute and shall not despise their prayer." The book of Hebrews tells us that because of Christ, we can come boldly to the throne of grace, and there we'll receive mercy and we will find grace to help when we need it the most. I read something that I think will challenge us in a good way. Listen to these words. If you and I are coming to a throne of grace, we should come expecting mercy. It would be a strange thing to go to a well and not expect water. It would be stranger still to go to the throne of grace and not expect mercy. If God would listen to Jonah from the depths of the sea, don't you think he will listen to you no matter where you are or what you may have done? If you are piled high with trouble and you feel like you're in a Sheol, look up and cry out to the Lord and ask him to help. If you don't deserve it, do it anyway. And do it because of that, and he will give you. What is mercy? Mercy is undeserved grace in your life. So the first thing that Jonah did when he prayed was he looked up. Number two, he looked around. Notice that Jonah started with God. He cried out to him, and then the prophet faced the mess he was in. That's instructive, isn't it? How often do we do the other thing? We start with our problem, and then we get to God later on. And then we cry out to God. And maybe we should start with God, and then that would be putting our problems in perspective. Remember, the Lord's Prayer begins with, "Our Father who art in heaven, hallowed be thy name." Long before you say, "Give us our daily bread," you're honoring the Lord. And so after crying out to the Lord, the next thing Jonah did was take an honest look at where his disobedience had led him. He didn't pretend everything was great. Instead, he described the mess he was in. Listen to this from verses 3 through 7. He said, "For you cast me into the deep, into the heart of the seas, and the floods surrounded me. All your billows and your waves passed over me. Then I said, I have been cast out of your sight, yet I will look again toward your holy temple. The waters surrounded me, even to my soul. The deep closed around me, and weeds were wrapped around my head. I went down to the moorings of the mountains, and the earth with its bars closed behind me forever. Yet you have brought up my life from the pit, O Lord my God. My soul fainted within me." Jonah tells the Lord exactly what he's experiencing. He says a flood is chasing him. Waves are crashing over him. Seaweed is tangled around his head, and he is sinking toward the foundations of the mountains. He feels as if the earth itself is shuddering around him, and he is drowning. It is a terrifying picture, and he does not hide it from God. It's important for us to tell God what's going on in our lives. You say, well, Pastor Jeremiah, doesn't the Bible say God already knows? Yes, he does. But he wants you to spell it out because he wants you to know that you know what's going on with you. It is good for us to do the same. When we honestly lay our problems before the Lord, the burden becomes a little lighter. If you are overwhelmed with trouble, you can try it today. You might say something like this, Lord, I've made a wreck of my life and wounded the people I love. Or, Lord, it feels like you are distant and have abandoned me. Or maybe, Lord, I'm drowning. I'm not sure how I'm going to pay my bills. Or, Lord, my friends have left me and I feel so alone. That is what King David did. In Psalm 142, he said, I pour out my complaint before him. I declare before him my trouble. Those types of prayers are what the New Testament encourages us to pray. Listen to what Peter wrote. Humble yourselves under the mighty hand of God, that he may exalt you in due time, casting all your care upon him, for he cares for you. In Jonah's case, he had to learn the humble yourself part. Once he was humbled, and he surely was humbled, he learned the second part of this verse. Jonah learned that he could take all of his cares and let go of them. More than that, he could cast them onto God because he knew how much God cared for him. How about you? Are we humble enough to give God our problems? I mean, like he doesn't already know them? We're going to keep our problems from him. He wants us to confess our problems in his hearing. Notice where all of this led for the prophet. Describing to the Lord the terrible place he was in did not lead to despair. Instead, it led to hope. In verse 6, Jonah says, Yet you have brought up my life from the pit, O Lord my God. Here is what Jonah learned about the Lord. He is the God of life and not death. He lifts people up. He does not crush them. When Jonah was as low as a man could go, God became the lifter of his head and restorer of his soul. And what God did for Jonah, he will do for us. If we read the book of Jonah and we just learn the story, and we're glad we learned the story, it's not really going to help us at all. We need to understand that the God of Jonah is our God, and the problems Jonah had are like problems we have. And how Jonah dealt with those problems in his prayer is an example to all of us as to how we should pray. You may feel as though you have reached the bottom. You may feel stuck, overwhelmed, or ashamed of how you got there. But God is a life giver. When we are honest with him about our condition, about what we've done and where we're going and what we're facing, he begins to put hope back in our hearts. So don't avoid what you're going through. Don't minimize it or pretend it isn't real. If you feel like you're drowning, tell the Lord exactly what you're going through. Describe the pain to him and let him give you a new perspective on life. Let him bring your life up from the pit. Several years ago, when I was going through some pretty tough times, I was in the middle of journaling. I haven't always journaled, but I have periodically in my life. And when I go back and look at my prayers during that time, I'm kind of shocked at the honesty I had as I told the Lord what was going on. Most of you know that when you have problems and you get past them, you repress them. You don't think about them, and oftentimes you forget them. But I went back and looked, and I realized what I was dealing with then and how God helped me. Because I honestly opened my heart and told him what was happening and what my feelings in my heart was. In verse 7, we learn that Jonah looked back. He looked up, he looked around, He looked back. Verse 7 says, when my soul fainted within me, I remembered the Lord, and my prayer went up to you into your holy temple. Those who regard worthless idols forsake their own mercy. Jonah looked back and remembered the Lord, and his mind went to God's holy temple. He went back to the good days he had known in his walk with God. One of the things that happens when you realize you're not walking with the Lord, and some of you may be in that very place tonight, is that you need to stop and remember what it was like when you were in fellowship with him. I promise you, whatever you're chasing right now, it is not nearly as satisfying, not nearly as joyful as what you once knew when you and the Lord were in fellowship with each other. I've never met anyone who said that running after the pleasures of this world gave them anything close to the joy they once had when they walked with God. Do you remember what that was like? Do you remember going to church instead of being coaxed or pressured to go? Do you remember being encouraged to read the Bible? Do you remember the peace of a clear conscience? When you get out of fellowship with God, that joy begins to fade, and you can begin to think you're having fun, but the truth is, there is no joy like the joy of walking in fellowship with Jesus and knowing there's nothing between you and the Savior. So look back and remember the good times. The psalmist said it this way, I will remember the works of the Lord. Surely I will remember your wonders of old. I will meditate on all your work. We sing one of Donna's favorite songs here often, We Will Remember. And that is a reminder to us of the importance of using our memory bank to help us recall the good things God has done for us. If you are in a tough spot with the Lord today, take a moment and remember the works of the Lord. The psalmist calls them wonders. You can find them in your Bible. The Lord parted the Red Sea. He shut the mouth of lions and he raised the dead to life. You can find them in your own life. Think about the doors he's opened for you, the sins he's forgiven, the burdens he's carried. Think about the way he fearfully and wonderfully put you together in the beginning. And you can find them in the lives of other Christians. Remember the marriages the Lord has restored, the addictions he's broken, the prodigals he has brought home. Look back on the wonderful works of the Lord. Jonah looked back and he remembered the goodness of the Lord, but he also remembered something else. And it is kind of profound if you want to know the truth. It's a lesson anyone who has run away from God understands. Jonah said that he came to realize that when people give their lives to worthless idols, they forfeit their own mercy. What a trade that is. What a horrible trade. When we cling to idols, we are holding on to nothing and giving away everything. We exchange mercy and love for emptiness. That is what sin does. It promises satisfaction, but it leaves us dry and hollow. Adrian Rogers, the famous former pastor of the church in Memphis, once said, listen to this, sin will take you further than you want to go. It will keep you longer than you want to stay, and it will cost you more than you want to pay. Sin takes and leaves you empty. God's mercy covers and makes you whole. Sin exhausts and wears you down. God's mercy renews you and lifts you up. Sin costs you more than you can afford. God's mercy is freely given. That's what Jonah discovered in his desperate situation. So he looked up and he cried out. He looked around and described his situation. He looked back and remembered what God had done. And number four, he looked ahead. Finally, Jonah looked ahead. He didn't dwell on his sin. He didn't rehearse the mistakes he had made. He didn't wallow in regret. Instead, Jonah recommitted himself to the Lord, and he did it with a spirit of thanksgiving. Listen to verse 9. He said, but I will sacrifice to you with the voice of thanksgiving. I will pay what I have vowed. Salvation is of the Lord. Jonah started this prayer crying out for help. remember where he is and what kind of a mess he's gotten himself into. Now he finishes it with a shout of praise. He promises to say out loud, Lord, I thank you for who you are and what you have done. He also promises to pay his vow. Jonah is finally accepting the assignment that God has given him. In his heart, he is saying, yes, Lord, send me. I will go to Nineveh. I will do what you asked me to do in the first place. That is the kind of prayer you can pray when your life has fallen apart. You don't have to fix everything all at once. You can simply say, Lord, I blew it. But if you bring me out of this, I will do the very thing you've told me to do. Then you take that step, whether you feel like it or not, and you do it with a thankful heart. And that brings us to the last line of Jonah's prayer. Some have called this the central verse in the entire Bible because it expresses with great economy the language of the main point of the Bible. Jonah simply says in verse 9, salvation is of the Lord. Salvation is of the Lord. One author wrote, salvation belongs to God alone and to no one else. If someone is saved, it is wholly God's doing. It is not a matter of God saving you partly and you saving yourself partly. No, God saves. We do not and cannot save ourselves. That is the gospel. So when you're in trouble and you're overwhelmed by life, whether it's because of your actions or whether you are entirely innocent, I hope you will remember to pray. And maybe even write it down like Jonah did. There's something to be said for writing out your prayers. So if you're in trouble today, look up and cry out to God. Look around and be honest about your situation. Look back and remember God's mercy and look ahead and do the next right thing. There are many Psalms in the Bible that illustrate Jonah's prayer life. And I'm not going to talk to you about all of them, but I just want to tell you about one psalm. This is one of my favorite psalms, Psalm 107. It helps us understand the ways of God. In many ways, it gives a panoramic view of Israel's history and a revealing look at our own hearts as well. You know, the Israelites were stubborn and stiff-necked people. I often thank God he didn't call me to be Moses. Imagine leading millions of rebellious people through the wilderness. They had a pattern. They would get in trouble, they would cry out to God, be delivered, and then fall right back into trouble again. Before we judge them too harshly, how many times have we prayed, Lord, it's me again? Notice the pattern in Psalm 107. It starts with God's people wandering in the desert, hungry, thirsty, and too weak to go on. And then verse 6 says, then they cried out to the Lord in their trouble, and he delivered them out of their distress. A few verses later, they're back in trouble again. They are sitting in darkness and in the shadow of death, bound in affliction. Verse 13 says, then they cried out to the Lord in their trouble, and he saved them out of their distress. The next few verses describe them as fools who were afflicted because of their transgression and iniquities. And verse 19 says, then they cried out to the Lord in their trouble, and he saved them out of their distress. And in verse 28, after they are described as being at their wits' end, it says, then they cry out to the Lord in their trouble, and he brings them out of their distresses. Over and over again, the pattern. Trouble, cry out to God, deliverance, fall back into the same mess that started the whole process. What is the lesson in all of this? Verse 43 tells us, whoever is wise will observe these things, and they will understand the loving kindness of the Lord. That is the message of Psalm 107 and of Jonah 2, the loving kindness of the Lord. What kind of God do we have? A God of mercy, a God of grace, a God of loving kindness. He's not waiting to jump all over you because of what you have done. He's waiting to welcome you back in forgiveness and fellowship. He waits with outstretched arms. Whenever you cry out to him, he responds. He heals what is broken and he restores what is damaged. But he does not force us to come back. You must take that action yourself. When we cry out, he hears us. you say, well, Pastor Jeremiah, you don't know what I've done. And I don't really need to know what you've done, because I know what he does, and he forgives. No matter what happens, he forgives. So wherever you are, if you're kind of striding along at the edge of the pack, not really walking with the Lord like you should, cry out to God. Tell him what's happening in your life. Ask him to forgive you and help you get back on track. He'll do that, and you will be the one blessed by it.
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4: Hello and good evening. It's time to take a look at our Central Illinois weather forecast. Right now, we have clear skies, a temperature of 66, and wind at zero. Some clouds later this morning with a light breeze, and look for it to be 73. In the afternoon and evening, there will be very light showers and some clouds with a temperature reaching 75 and a gentle breeze. Partly sunny tomorrow with a high of 77. Tuesday will have a high of 88 and a variety of some sun and possible thunderstorms.
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10: 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I'm Dave Zanotti of the Public Square. 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
13: Brand new study kicking off today. We're moving over to the book of 1 Thessalonians. We're calling the series The Coming of the Lord. Today's study, an exemplary church. Josh Moody is senior pastor of College Church located in Wheaton, Illinois. We're glad you're joining us for today's study. Josh, this is the first installment in a series. So can you give us a big picture view of why you selected this book, 1 Thessalonians?
14: Why this book? Because there's so much bad news about church. I want to give the good news about church. And church can be an example, should be an example of Christ-likeness. And here's this church that Paul is encouraging. And I want it to be really encouraging that church can be all that it's meant to be, to lift up Jesus and build us up in our faith.
13: Oh, fantastic. Let's jump in. This is 1 Thessalonians. We'll be looking today at chapter 1. Here's Josh.
11: Well, friends, if you have a Bible, you'll find it helpful to keep it open. We're beginning a new series in the book of 1 Thessalonians, the first letter of Paul to the Thessalonians. Now, why are we studying this book this morning? The reason why I've chosen this series, Paul's letter to the Thessalonians, is because it is particularly encouraging. There's much to be encouraged about, and it's easy, I think, in these days to be discouraged about church. And Paul had many reasons not to be encouraged, and yet he spots what is encouraging. The Thessalonians have been through some real suffering, and he was concerned about them. And so in chapter 3, verse 3, he describes all the afflictions they've been through. And if you read the story that's the backdrop to this in Acts 17, Paul's now writing probably in Corinth about his time in Thessalonia. And there have been a riot that had taken place. And one of their church members had been dragged before the authorities. And the whole city was in uproar. So we're talking about significant affliction, suffering, difficulty. And yet, he says, verse 6 of chapter 3, Timothy, one of Paul's key co-laborers, had come to him, probably in Corinth, and brought us the good news of your faith and love. So this is, as I say, an encouraging letter. It's the good news about church. And in order to send that message of encouragement, Paul constructs the whole letter around things that we know. And over again, he's saying, know this, we know this, we know this. And when there's something that they're not sure about, he says, I don't want you to be uninformed. I want you to know. And in particular, throughout the letter, the piece that he wants them to know about is the second coming of Jesus, the coming of the Lord. When we come across today someone who's feeling a little down, what we often say to them is, don't look down, instead look up. Don't look down at your circumstances, instead look up at God and his sovereignty. But here, Paul is not saying look up, he's saying look ahead. Not just one day Jesus will return, but look forward to the whole movement of God that's going to culminate in Jesus' return, so that you have hope. And this is what you do know. Now, Paul isn't saying here, think about heaven. What he's saying is, think about what you know about Jesus' return, the coming of the Lord. And that will give you hope and encouragement. For now. Not just then, but for now. And he's going to drive that message in over and over again in different ways and about different aspects of that. And the way he's going to drive that in this morning in our first passage is particularly related to church and why we can be encouraged about church. And he uses a key word to explain that, and that's the word example, as it's translated in our Bibles. So that you became an example to all the believers. They were an exemplary church, but he doesn't mean by that they were perfect. He's not saying you're a perfect church, exemplary in that sense. You know, the old joke that's often said, if you find a perfect church, don't join it. You only spoil it. So he's not saying they were the ideal or the perfect church. He has a very particular idea in mind when he says example. And the idea here, the word here in the Greek is of a type. But when we think of type, we think of typing. The idea here is of an impression, a brand. So in the ancient world, and not that long ago, they would have seals, maybe some wax, and you pressed in a shape. And that became the type, the impression, the brand. And that's why we have brands today, Nike and Coca-Cola and all this. It comes from the idea of putting into a piece of wood or a piece of iron or something like that, or a piece of wax or a seal, a brand. And what he's saying is, you've been branded. You are a type, an example, an impression. Now, what is it that creates that kind of exemplary or example or branded church? And what kind of brand is it? What kind of impression is it? And how do we get there? Well, Paul says it's really two aspects of the relationship between the led and the leaders. It's what we know about you, we here being the Paul and the missionaries, what we know about you, you being the church in Thessalonia, and then what you know about us, what the people in Thessalonica knew about Paul and the missionaries. So verse 4, he says, "For we know," and then in verse 5, he says, "and you know,"

0: thanksgiving. We give thanks to God always. And not only that, for all of you. In any community, in any family, in any church, there are always people who are easier to get along with than other people. And there are people who find you easier to get along with than others that they find to get along with. That's always the case. There's always, as they put it in British English, a prickly pear or two in any community. But Paul gives thanks always for all of them, even the prickly pears. Constantly. Now, when Paul talks about his prayer life as something constant, I think he has two ideas in mind. One idea is the prayer life that is a lifestyle, constantly praying, a spirit of prayer. You can pray while you work. You don't have to verbalize audibly your prayers. You can pray in your mind. I think that's one idea he has when he talks about his constant prayer. But the other idea is the old biblical tradition of a prayer life in the morning and in the evening. Night and day, morning and evening. I think what he says, constantly mention you in our prayers, he's talking about his quiet time in the morning and his prayers right before he goes to sleep. And that he's always giving thanks and praying for them at those times as well.
1: Josh will show us some of the specifics of this thankfulness in just a moment. But first, being right on brand, we want to express gratitude to those who have partnered with us. Folks that have stepped up and said, yeah, I'm enjoying this teaching and I want others to enjoy it. And they have partnered with us financially. To you, we say a heartfelt thank you. If you want to join them, easy to do, GodCenteredLife.org. Back into 1 Thessalonians now. Here's Josh.
0: And what does he give thanks for? Remembering, verse 3, before our God and Father, your work of faith and labor of love and steadfastness of hope in our Lord Jesus Christ. Now, what an interesting triad. Faith, love, and hope. But notice how he describes them. What is he grateful for? Their work of faith, their labor of love, and their steadfastness. That word there has a sense of perseverance, not giving up. Their perseverance, their not giving up of hope. And we tend to think of faith, hope, and love as somewhat passive, an attitude. But biblical Christianity, when it's genuine, the faith always leads to work. If you have faith, you will work. And the love, in biblical Christianity, if it's genuine, will always lead to labor. It's inevitable. When you know that you're loved by Jesus, you will work hard to love others in practical terms. And the hope, which is the third of the triad, because throughout this letter, Paul's talking about the coming of the Lord Jesus and the hope, so he's putting it there in the third place for emphasis. The hope will always lead to, if in biblical Christianity, perseverance, not giving up, keeping on going. For we know, what does he know about them? For we know, brothers and sisters, family, loved by God, that he has chosen you. So what he knows is that you are loved and that you are chosen. Why does he know that? Because our gospel came to you not only in word, that is not only as a message, not only as a theory, but also in power and in the Holy Spirit and with full conviction. Now that last phrase, full conviction, is a very difficult phrase to translate. The idea here in the word is fully carrying. So it's not conviction in the sense of negative conviction of sin, nor is it assurance in the sense of be sure, be certain, though it will lead to assurance. The picture is a full carrying. In other words, they have the full load. It's like if you picture a truck and it's fully loaded. They've got it all. That's the idea. We know what? That you are loved and that you are chosen or elect. It's the same idea. Chosen or elect. Now in church life, whenever we think about election, there's always someone in their mind who's

0: thinking, but what about free will? And the answer to that is it depends what you mean by free will. Martin Luther wrote a book on it called The Bondage of the Will, saying there is no free will. And then Jonathan Edwards, basically arguing the same point, wrote a book on it called The Freedom of the Will. Depends what you mean by free will. If you mean by free will that we as individuals have total authority and power to do and decide our own destiny, then I don't think biblically such a thing even exists. The Bible talks about God's will, not our free will. But if you mean by free will moral responsibility, that we genuinely decide, then somewhat mysteriously, and I won't have time to unpack it all, but somewhat mysteriously, those two go together in the biblical thinking. We have responsibility, and yet God is sovereign. Let me put it like this for us this morning, and this will tie right back into where we are here when he says, we have chosen you. In the Bible, the doctrine of election is never used as a message to the non-Christian. So if you're a skeptic here this morning, you're a seeker, you're welcome. But the doctrine of election is never preached as a message to the non-Christian. The message is never, some people are elect, some people are not, and who knows whether you are. It's never preached that way. The doctrine of election is only ever preached in the New Testament the way it is here, which is a message of confidence and certainty and, yes, assurance to the Christian. He loves you. He chose you. And therefore you can be encouraged. You've got the full load, everything. That's always how the doctrine is preached. Now you say, well, how does that work? And I'm going to use an illustration that I've used before, and I'm not embarrassed to use it again because it is such a good one. And it's not only a good one, it was D.L. Moody's illustration, by the way, no relation in case anyone writes me an email about that afterwards. And the reason why I think it's helpful to know it was D.L. Moody's illustration is because D.L. Moody, in Christian circles, is never known for pushing the doctrine of election. He's a very accessible evangelist, got a reputation. But this is his illustration. And so look at it like this. You're standing before a door, and written above the doorway is the Bible text, "Come to me, all you who are weary and heavy laden, and I will give you rest." You say yes to it. You make a choice. You decide. You need to decide. It's your choice. And you go through the door. Well, then you look back through the door you've gone through, and you look at the doorway behind you, and you notice there's a text above the doorway that you've just gone through. And it says, "For since before the creation of the world, I have known you." You are elect. He loves you, and he chose you. And that's the way the message is always preached. So when he's saying here, we know about you, what he's saying is this. This is what we know about you. You are loved. You are chosen. He loves you. He chose you. We know this about you. Now, that's one side of this amazing example, but there's another side to it. The other side to it is what you know about us. And this carries on from verse 5. He says there, "You know what kind of men." And again, I have great empathy for the translators in this passage. Very difficult phrase to translate. I'll try and bring out the meaning in it. "You know what kind of men we proved to be among you for your sake." And then he goes on, "You became," because they know that, "you imitators of us," verse 6, and then verse 7, "so that you became an example, a type, a brand, an impression to all these other people." Now what Paul is saying here is what you, that is the people in Thessalonia, know about Paul and the missionaries, and he's using throughout the letter "we" because he wants it to be clear that though he's the apostle, he wants the Thessalonians to have a relationship, a close relationship, not only to him, but also to Silvanus and Timothy and the whole leadership team. So the pastors, the elders, the whole pastoral team, what you know about us, that we were among you for you. So what he's saying here is not simply that the missionaries hung out with the Thessalonians over cups of coffee and spent a lot of time sort of as extroverts in relationship. He's not simply just saying that kind of thing. What he's saying is that we were among you for you. And that idea of for you has almost a resonance with the way that Jesus died for us, in our place, instead of us. Similarly, he's saying, these missionaries, you know, they were among you for you. You know that they were not there to make a lot of money. Paul and the missionaries made no money. They were not there to make a lot of money. You know that. You also know they were not there to get famous. They were not there to build up their Twitter followers. No, they were among you for you. Well, the brand, then we must say, what is the brand? The brand is Jesus. They are among you for you, and you're chosen and loved by God. And that's the example. And so, of course, that means that leaders of churches need to be like that, among you, for you, giving their lives for you. And also means those who led need to know that and think that way. That the elders, the pastors, the missionaries are among you, for you. And when you have that, you see, then you have this example. And what Paul says about this, and this is the final impact of it that we'll conclude with, what he says is, it sounded forth, which is not a phrase I, anyway, use in everyday language. Perhaps you do, but I don't. So verse 8, for not only has the word of the Lord sounded forth, it's also sounded forth everywhere. Not only among all the believers, but everywhere. And Paul is probably slightly exaggerating in the sense he's not saying that someone in South America had heard about the church in Thessalonica. What he's saying is there's this huge sounding forth. And the idea there in that phrase is of a noise that is out there. So they're making a big impact. There's a big noise and it's out there. And that's what happens when a church has this example, this type, this impression from the relationship of the leaders to the led, what we know about you, loved by God, chosen by him, what you know about us, that we're among you, for you. When that's the case, the impression that is created, that everyone sees and begins to grasp, what's the impression? Jesus. And so church, you say, well, why go to church? Because church is not a religious club for the converted. Church is an example, a type, an impression in this world of Jesus. And so it's greatly encouraging, I think, because as we think about College Church in particular, I think we are that example. We heard from Emmanuel. What an extraordinary thing. And there's so many other ministries going on. We can't have them all up on the platform every week. Otherwise, there'd be no time for anything else. But there's so much of that going on internationally as well. Everywhere, not just locally and regionally, but everywhere. It's very encouraging. And of course, it's also an exhortation with this alchemy of the example, the relationships between the leaders and the led, what we know about you, loved by God, chosen by God, what you know about us, that we're among you, for you. Exhortation to be more and more like that, so that we can more and more be a brand of Jesus, an impression of Jesus, an example of Jesus.
1: That's Josh Moody, and this is The God-Centered Life. Quoting you here, Josh, in the Bible, the doctrine of election is never used as a message to the non-Christian. That's an important distinction. And, and obviously, it's a very complex subject, but Can we bottom line this by saying that evangelism should always target everyone?
2: Oh, absolutely. No, there's always a free offer of the gospel. And that is true on whatever side of the fence you come down to, and some of the details you just alluded to about how election is described in the Bible. The doctrine of election biblically functions to encourage Christians. It's never intended to be a message that's preached to non-Christians. So people have this funny idea. It's like, am I in? Am I out? That's not how election works. Election is an encouragement to Christians. If you believe in Jesus, then you are by definition elect. And once you believe in Jesus, then the Bible comes around and says, God has known you since before the creation of the world.
1: And the thing I like about the D.L. Moody analogy that you use is that the understanding of election is so much better after you're a believer.
2: That's right. It's for those who are Christians. Yeah.
1: Excellent. Thanks for that, Josh. Well, we'll continue our look at 1 Thessalonians when we get together next time. Hope you're going to be able to join us for that. And we also hope you're going to be able to join us for the Word Conference. We're queuing up another edition on Monday, October 12th. This afternoon and evening get-together provide a couple of unique opportunities. First, many of us get together face-to-face, something radio ministries really relish. But second, we take the time to dive a bit deeper into God's Word and see how it addresses current topics. In this case, how it stands up to societal pressures to take faith apart, to deconstruct, to cast the gospel aside. And fret not, if travel or geography just aren't on your side here, we have an online streaming option we've developed this year as well. Jonathan Griffiths joining us. Learn more, get the details you need, and register at GodCenteredLife.org. Next time, we'll continue looking at 1 Thessalonians and exploring the Church of the Grumpy.
0: The most important parts of ministry are secret. They're within our hearts. And no one else can tell. Only God knows what's going on in our hearts. Look, I look out at you this morning, and some of you have happy, smiley faces as you look back at me. Some of you look, frankly, very grumpy.
1: We'll continue our look at 1 Thessalonians when we get together next time. 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
3: With SRN News, I'm Michael Harrington in Washington. President Trump is promising a major financial dividend to American adults if Republicans maintain control of Congress. Correspondent Richard Boyd has details.
4: President Trump has pledged a $5,000 payment to every adult citizen if Republicans retain both the House and Senate in the midterm elections. Speaking at the Republican National Committee's convention in Dallas, he said strong national finances would make it possible, likening the dividend to cash distributions made by successful companies to their shareholders. Mr. Trump also repeated his promise to campaign in 35 competitive states and districts. Richard Boyd reporting.
3: State-run media in Iran says an Iranian commercial vessel has been struck off an island in the Strait of Hormuz with one person killed and four wounded. Separately, the United Kingdom Maritime Trade Operations Monitor reports a vessel was struck early Sunday by a projectile while in transit of the strait. A Michigan teenager who stopped a deadly mall shooting has been sentenced not for the shooting but for carrying the gun that helped him intervene in the first place.
5: 19-year-old Martinez Long received 2 years probation after using a pistol to stop a gunman who had already killed one person. The judge recognized Long's self-defense and defense of others, but said he violated Michigan's under-21 concealed carry restriction. If Long completes therapy and safety classes, the charge may be expunged. Ron Taylor reporting.
3: Houthi rebels backed by Iran have made a swift advance along Yemen's Red Sea coast, causing thousands to flee. The UN warns the escalating fighting could lead to a humanitarian catastrophe and a return to civil war in the country. The rebels' advance also threatens a key global shipping route as they perch on the Bab el-Mandeb Strait. This is SRN News. Former NBA star Enes Kanter-Freedom has filed a lawsuit against the WNBA Chicago Sky over his removal from a game and subsequent ban from future games. The team barred Freedom from their arena after he was ejected from a game against the Indiana Fever last month. He was kicked out after being confronted by Sky guard Natasha Cloud over a T-shirt he was wearing, which was critical of transgenderism. The shirt read, quote, woman, noun, adult human female. WNBA has been the subject of recent debates over whether men living as women will be allowed to play. It isn't official yet, but political analysts say California Governor Gavin Newsom is running for president. There were Gavin 2028 buttons on sale outside events he held this month in South Carolina. But analysts say the Democrat has a major problem. His home state of California is a symbol of modern-day liberal extremism that people all across the political spectrum have come to despise. This is SRN News. New facts are coming out about the closest planet to the sun.
6: A new study shows that Mercury may be shrinking faster than expected. Scientists from the German Aerospace Center reported Thursday that Mercury's shrinkage may be 30% greater than previously believed. They say that represents a loss in diameter of as much as 14 miles, significant for a planet that is barely 3,000 miles across. Mercury has been shrinking ever since its formation because of internal cooling, which is tightening the surface like a girdle to fit its new, slimmer cell. Keith Peters reporting.
3: College football Saturday, Arch Manning and number 4 Texas stole a 24-23 victory from number 1 Ohio State, rallying from a 20-point fourth-quarter deficit to win it on Hollywood Smothers' one-yard touchdown run with 25 seconds to go. The Buckeyes had appeared to be in complete control after a dominant three quarters that built a 23-3 lead. This is SRN News.
7: Good morning. Here's your Central Illinois weather forecast on WBNH. It's currently clear, 63 degrees, and the wind is right at 0 miles per hour. This afternoon and evening, there will be a gentle breeze out of the north-northeast, a mixture of very light showers and some clouds, and 76. Partly cloudy skies tonight, cooling down to 59, and a wind at 8 miles per hour coming out of the northeast. Tomorrow, partly sunny and a moderate breeze with a high of 78. Heating up to 89 Tuesday, and we'll have a mixture of some sun and possible thunderstorms.
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I'm John Hayden. Good morning. Welcome to Sunday Praise as we celebrate the Lord and prepare our hearts for worship today. It's Sunday, September 13th.

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1: We want to wish the grandparents listening a happy Grandparents' Day. 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

0: Determining who to partner with in ministry can be tricky. In Ezra 4, we read that a group of people living in Israel attempted to join the temple rebuilding efforts, but get this, the returnees refused their help. Why? It's Today in the Word from Moody Bible Institute, and I'm John Gager. Well, our passage indicates that opposition from the people living in the land had persisted for many decades. Today in the Word, we read in Ezra chapter 5, they bribed officials to work against them and frustrate their plans during the entire reign of Cyrus, king of Persia, and down to the reign of Darius, king of Persia. The truth is, this chapter outlines a period of opposition to God's work that spanned at least 70 years. 70 years! Well, the enemies of Judah and Benjamin, who offered to help, say that they have been sacrificing to God since the time of Esarhaddon, king of Assyria, who brought us here. Esarhaddon ruled Assyria from 680 to 669 BC, so these people had been in the promised land for more than a century. Though they claimed to worship God like the returnees, at most they worshiped him as one of many gods. We know this from 2 Kings chapter 17, which details the syncretism and false worship of the people whom the Assyrians brought to Israel. So the returnees refused to compromise by allowing unfaithful people to join in the rebuilding of the Lord's temple. How have you determined who to partner with in ministry? How would you have responded to the offer of help had it been extended to you? This offer that we read about in Ezra chapter 4, it's worth thinking about. Maybe you want to explore that whole thing deeper. You can do that at our website, todayintheword.org. Again, our website is todayintheword.org.
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2: 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You're on Good News Radio, WBNH.

I'm John. Welcome. That was Kane here on Good News Radio. Well, we want to let you know that we're grateful for a family for underwriting today's broadcasting here on WBNH. It's in celebration of Mike's 73rd birthday. They say we're so thankful for God's care and provision in his life and want to celebrate that by giving this day to others to know the Lord and his blessing. Have you not known? Have you not heard? The Bible says, the Lord is the everlasting God, the creator of the ends of the earth. He does not faint nor grow weary. Those that wait upon the Lord shall have their strength renewed. Isaiah 40, verses 28 and 31. We thank this family for underwriting today's broadcasting on the radio station.

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1: Good morning. Here's your Central Illinois weather forecast on WBNH. It's currently clear, 63 degrees, and the wind is right at 0 miles per hour. This afternoon and evening, there will be a gentle breeze out of the north-northeast, a mixture of very light showers and some clouds, and 76. Partly cloudy skies tonight, cooling down to 59, and a wind at 8 miles per hour coming out of the northeast. Tomorrow, partly sunny and a moderate breeze with a high of 78. Heating up to 89 Tuesday, and we'll have a mixture of some sun and possible thunderstorms.
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Thankful that you have tuned in here on Good News Radio on this Grandparents' Day, and we gave away our prize package on Friday morning. We want to congratulate Tammy from Washington. She was the grand prize winner, and so she said that she's blessed to be a grandma, to have 7 grandchildren, 6 beautiful girls, and 1 handsome boy. And congratulations, Tammy. We're grateful for all the grandparents listening here at WBNH. Grateful for you. Here's Matt Redman now.

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1: Esther chapter 5 verses 1 to 3 explains that Esther had not finished the fast, but she knew what to do. She knew she should act now, so she went to the king. She was in a better place spiritually and mentally. When we fast and pray, we end up in a better place mentally and spiritually because we are more sensitive and more aligned with God's will. 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Secondly, when the king saw Esther, she obtained favor before him, and he offered Esther up to half of the kingdom before she asks for anything. We can see that the things she feared did not come to pass. As we step

0: 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Rather, we receive favor and blessings.
1: Thank God for His exceeding grace to us. 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
3: Because we're human, there's a place in all of us that longs for vindication when we feel we've been wronged. That inward desire for justice to be proven right and wrongdoers wrong is always lurking around the corners of our heart. I find Psalm 35 immensely helpful on this subject. God seeks to vindicate those who let Him do it His way and in His timing. When we choose to be merciful, even toward those who become adversarial, we give place for God's best intervention. If you find yourself in this place of longing for God to avenge you, let me encourage you to keep waiting patiently on the Lord. He will show up, and it will be worth it. Now that's something to pray about.
2: This has been today's prayer point. 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That's gphop.org.

Beautiful. Psalm 23 from Shane and Shane. Well, for as long as I can remember, advertisements have been telling us that we can have it our way. Culture says that we should look out for number one because he who dies with the most toys wins, right? With the advent of the internet, social media, selfies, our society has become more self-centered than ever, with no end in sight. Compared to modern culture, the kingdom of God could be described as an upside-down kingdom, a kingdom of opposites. While modern culture encourages us to gain, the kingdom of God, it encourages us to give. Culture says, look out for number one, while the Bible plainly tells us not to be selfish. If selfishness were an epidemic, obedience to the Word of God would be the cure.

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1: With SRN News, I'm Michael Harrington in Washington. Some Hollywood figures who previously supported Democratic campaigns appear increasingly disillusioned with the party ahead of the 2026 midterms. Here's correspondent Ron Taylor.
2: Screenwriter Greg Hurwitz and other entertainment industry activists reportedly cite party infighting, progressive policies, and the defense of President Biden as reasons for stepping back. Hurwitz has re-registered as an independent after criticizing what he called heavy-handed tactics and ideological extremism. The shift could affect the Democratic campaign's ability to produce high-profile advertising and political messaging. Ron Taylor reporting.
1: Yemen teeters on the brink of renewed civil war. We get more on that from correspondent Richard Boyd.
3: Yemen's internationally recognized government is backed by Saudi Arabia and is now calling for international support against the Houthi faction. Yemen's National Defense Council, condemning the Houthi moves, says it's on the front line of defending freedom of navigation off its shores. Yemen's civil war has had a truce since 2022. Yemen's population is 40 million. Richard Boyd reporting.
1: The CEO of Anthropic says the AI industry should slow its fast-moving development to give safety measures time to catch up. Without such a slowdown, Dario Amodei warns that AI could be capable within 6 to 12 months of leading a swarm that could take over the Internet, amongst other risks. Amodei also offered a plan on a post on his website to increase checks on the industry. The McClatchy newspaper chain has made significant layoffs at the Miami Herald and other papers, cutting over 90 unionized journalists and 17 publications. It accounts for 30% of McClatchy's unionized workforce. Miami Herald lost 32 jobs, including the entire writing staff of its Spanish publication. This is SRN News. Samaritan's Purse is rushing aid to flood-stricken Nepal. A 767 cargo plane from the Giant Christian Relief Agency has landed in Kathmandu, carrying over 40 tons of desperately needed supplies. These include heavy-duty tarps, blankets, water filters, hygiene kits, and solar lights. Samaritan's Purse has also reached out to trusted partners on the ground to get real-time assessments and target its response. Ministry President Franklin Graham says, quote, the devastation in Nepal is unimaginable. We are all heartbroken to see the death toll continuing to climb. The Trump administration has released an update to a major survey on civil rights in schools that has removed all data related to students who call themselves transgender or non-binary. The report comes from the Education Department's Civil Rights Data Collection, a federal survey of nearly every public school in the nation. The release covers the 2023-2024 school year, when the Biden-era survey included non-binary. This is SRN News. The Nashville Airport will soon be named for entertainer Dolly Parton.
4: Parton, who passed away 2 weeks ago, has previously declined such honors. The state-controlled Metropolitan Nashville Airport Authority has unanimously approved a motion to begin the renaming process. While the process could take a year or more, the change would make Parton the first woman whose name adorns one of America's 50 busiest airports. I'm Lisa Dwyer.
1: Alina Rybakina, won her first U.S. Open title yesterday and punctuated her climb to the top of women's tennis by beating Aryna Sabalenka 6-4, 5-7, 6-2. Rybakina had already been guaranteed to replace Sabalenka at number one in the rankings this coming week, and for good measure took the U.S. Open title that Sabalenka had won the previous 2 years. It was the third Grand Slam title for Rybakina. This is SRN News.
5: Good morning. Here's your Central Illinois weather forecast on WBNH. It's currently clear, 63 degrees, and the wind is right at 0 miles per hour. This afternoon and evening, there will be a gentle breeze out of the north-northeast, a mixture of very light showers and some clouds, and 76. Partly cloudy skies tonight, cooling down to 59, and a wind at 8 miles per hour coming out of the northeast. Tomorrow, partly sunny and a moderate breeze with a high of 78. heating up to 89 Tuesday, and we'll have a mixture of some sun and possible thunderstorms.
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Baylor Wilson, not to be confused with Ann Wilson, who's going to be coming in a few weeks in Peoria, and we'll have more information about that concert in the days ahead. I'm John Hayden. Good morning. This is Good News Radio.

And he walks with me and he talks with me and he tells me I am his own. And the joy we share as we tarry there, none other can ever know. Words from a song called In the Garden from a few years ago. I'm John Hayden. Good morning. Happy Grandparents' Day.

0: sorry, my husband is telling his friends he wants a divorce after every fight. Do you think he means it?
1: Yes, the thought of divorce is in his mind. No one likes conflicts that end in fights or arguments. When things don't get resolved, we begin to think, oh no, I married the wrong person. Then follows the thoughts of divorce. The answer is in learning how to resolve conflicts. In my book, Happily Ever After, I have a section on solving conflicts without arguing. I suggest you read it and discuss it together. If he is unwilling, then make an appointment with a counselor and invite him to go with you. If he refuses, then go alone. Bottom line, don't ignore the problem. Seek help.
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3: This is Anne Graham Lotz with Daily Light for Daily Living. When we know the truth and we're presented with that which is false, we'll instinctively recognize it. Measuring philosophies or theologies or books or doctrines or counsel by the Word of God is like exposing the crookedness of a stick by placing a straight stick beside it. Hebrews chapter 4, verse 12 says, "The Word of God is living and active, sharper than any double-edged sword. It penetrates even to dividing soul and spirit." The ultimate compliment an audience can pay a preacher is to bring their Bibles and follow the message so they can double-check what is said against what God says. Listen to me. In order to give God's Word out so that others can hear His voice in their ears, a pastor, preacher, or teacher must read it, study it, understand it, and live by it. And when they do, His Word makes a lasting impact because it's powerful and it's true. This is Anne Graham Lotz.
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Well, our day of broadcasting is underwritten today. It's Mike's 73rd birthday. And Mike, we want to wish you a happy birthday. They say that they're so thankful for God's care and provision in his life, their family says, and they want to celebrate by giving this day for others to know the Lord and his blessing. Scripture says, have you not known? Have you not heard? The Lord is the everlasting God, the creator of the ends of the earth. He does not faint or grow weary. Those that wait upon the Lord shall have their strength renewed. Isaiah 40. Well, happy birthday to Mike on his 73rd birthday. We're grateful for your underwriting.

0: Good morning. Here's your Central Illinois weather forecast on WBNH. It's currently clear, 63 degrees, and the wind is right at 0 miles per hour. This afternoon and evening, there will be a gentle breeze out of the north-northeast, a mixture of very light showers and some clouds, and 76. Partly cloudy skies tonight, cooling down to 59, and a wind at 8 miles per hour coming out of the northeast. Tomorrow, partly sunny and a moderate breeze with a high of 78. Heating up to 89 Tuesday, and we'll have a mixture of some sun and possible thunderstorms.
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Keith Green. Today's Grandparents Day, and we want to focus on grandparents today in our devotional. There was a grandmother who had a simple habit. Every morning, before the rest of the house was awake, she would sit at her kitchen table and a cup of coffee, open her Bible, and pray for her family.

he would smile and say, I know, Grandma. Years passed. Then one night, that young man found himself in a situation he couldn't fix. His life was going in a direction he never expected, and for the first time, he realized that he needed God. He called his grandmother. She didn't lecture him. She didn't say, I told you so. She simply listened. Then she said, I've been praying for you every morning. That sentence stayed with him. He later said that knowing his grandmother had been praying for him all those years gave him the courage to turn back toward God. She hadn't preached a sermon to him. She hadn't forced him into church. She'd just been faithful. That's the kind of impact grandparents can have. Sometimes we wonder whether our prayers make a difference because we don't see immediate answers. We wonder if our children or grandchildren are listening. We wonder if the example we're setting is really making an impact at all. But faithfulness has a way of reaching farther than we can see. A grandparent may think they're simply sitting at a table praying, but God may be using those prayers to shape an entire family. A grandchild may forget the toys, the clothes, even some of the conversations, but they may never forget seeing Grandma kneel beside her bed and pray. They may never forget Grandpa opening his Bible. They may never forget hearing, God will take care of us. Those moments become part of who we are. So whether you're a grandparent, a parent, or simply someone who has influence over the next generation, keep planting those seeds. Keep praying. Keep living faithfully. Keep pointing people toward Jesus, because we may never know the full story of what God does with the seeds we plant today. Psalm 78:4 says, we will tell the next generation the praiseworthy deeds of the Lord, his power, and the wonders he has done. May our lives tell that story. And may the generation after us know Jesus because we were faithful enough to point them to him.

0: Michael Land, that song is called Thank You, a tribute to grandparents. And if you want a copy of that devotional, you can just write me, john@wbnh.org.
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1: Upside down, inside out, that's what faith in Jesus looks like. It looks like loving our enemies, dying to ourselves, humbling ourselves, giving generously without expectation, forgiving those who hurt us. Romans 12 says, "Do not be conformed to the pattern of this world, but be transformed by the renewing of your mind." A relationship with Jesus changes us. And as we focus our hearts and our minds on the things of God, we are transformed. My friend, we're not called to fit in. Instead, we're called to be set apart, to love God and to do His good and perfect will. Our faith is an upside-down, inside-out faith.
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3: This is Max McLean. What directions do you need to receive newness of life? 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Forget the former things. Do not dwell on the past. See, I am doing a new thing. Now it springs up. Do you not perceive it? I am making a way in the desert and streams in the wasteland. The wild animals honor me, the jackals and the owls, because I provide water in the desert and streams in the wasteland to give drink to my people, my chosen, the people I formed for myself, that they may proclaim my praise. From Isaiah 43, listen to the Bible. It is great for the soul.
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New songs and rich hymns of the faith right here on 88.5. That was the Kramers here on Good News Radio. I'm John Hayden. Coming up, our news and a complete look at our forecast. 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I've got some asthma or something going on. 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It's called Nightlight Weekend. It is tonight. It starts at 11 o'clock, and you might tune in some night if you are happen to be up and enjoy his company. Also, great programming throughout the day here on Good News Radio.

0: Grandparents, have you ever wondered what kind of legacy you're leaving for your grandchildren? 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
1: With SRN News, I'm Michael Harrington in Washington. The 25-year mark is now passed, but the pain and suffering continues as so many first responders and Manhattan residents have respiratory illnesses and cancer related to 9/11 toxins in New York City.
2: The 9/11 Victims Compensation Fund reports an enormous number of people have passed away from the toxins at Ground Zero, close to 9,000 to date, triple the number of people killed on September 11th, 25 years ago. Close to 60,000 first responders, news reporters, photographers, and Manhattan residents have been diagnosed with 9/11-related cancer from being exposed to the toxic air and toxic debris, the numbers tragically growing by the day. Laura Winters reporting.
1: Senator Tom Cotton acknowledges that inflation is hurting Americans, but he says success in Iran is the key to helping them.
3: It was 9% under Joe Biden. We got it down to nearly 3%. That's not good enough. We need to do more. But one way to do more is to increase the flow of oil in the global economy. And fortunately, one of the best countries doing that is here in America. And we can pump more oil and gas here in America. That will help bring down the price of gas and diesel. And we can also make sure that our Arab friends in the Middle East are able to produce their oil and get it through the strait.
1: Cotton, an Arkansas Republican, spoke to the Salem Radio Network. Indonesian rescuers say about 130 passengers and crew remain missing after a ferry carrying more than 240 people overturned in bad weather in the Java Sea early this morning. At least 107 people have been rescued. Indian Prime Minister Narendra Modi has warned that rising geopolitical tensions and supply chain disruptions are affecting people around the world. Speaking of the BRICS summit in New Delhi today, he called for strengthening cooperation across the global south. This is SRN News. Anti-Semitism is on the rise in Spain. The country's Jewish umbrella organization reports that anti-Semitic incidents increased by about 15% last year. The Federation of Jewish Communities in Spain says 221 incidents were reported in 2025 in a country that's home to some 70,000 Jews. In fact, anti-Semitism is up all around the world, and some of the worst attacks have taken place in Western Europe, a region that has spent decades trying to eradicate the problem. Western Europe has also admitted millions of Muslim refugees in recent years. The UK government says it's banning trade with Israel's West Bank, where it claims the Jewish settlers are carrying out ethnic cleansing of Palestinians. Israel denies that charge and points out that the West Bank is part of Israeli territory. Foreign Secretary Ed Miliband says the UK will ban imports of all goods from the region and some services, including financing, construction, infrastructure, real estate, and advertising. This is SRN News. Cartel drones are getting taken down on the southern border. Willie Nelson has the word.
4: The U.S. military is using high-energy lasers to destroy cartel drones operating near the southern border. Suspected cartel drone activity in the Rio Grande Valley is down 75%. Officials say the lasers have defeated 11 drones, part of more than 300 takedowns this year, including 100 in August. Cartels have been flying the drones to watch U.S. agents and move drugs and migrants. The lasers destroy the aircraft instead of only jamming them, forcing the cartels to change routes. Willie Nelson, Washington.
1: Today is Sunday, September the 13th. It is the 256th day of 2026. On this date in history, 1788, the Congress of Confederation authorized the first national election and declared New York City the temporary capital. On this date in 1971, a four-day inmate rebellion at the Attica Correction Facility in Western New York ended as police and guards stormed the jail. This is SRN News.
5: Good morning. Here's your Central Illinois weather forecast on WBNH. It's currently sunny and cool at 61 with zero wind, lightly sprinkling, and partly cloudy this afternoon and evening with a wind out of the north-northeast around 12 miles per hour and the high of 75. Tonight, look for a gentle breeze out of the northeast and partly cloudy skies with a temperature near 59. Tomorrow, a high around 78 and some sun with a wind 10 to 15 miles per hour out of the east-southeast. Tuesday, hot with a high of 87 and some sun and a chance of thunderstorms.
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pick up the lines of that song. If there hadn't been a grave, if there hadn't been a cross, my heart would still be buried and my soul would still be lost. Yeah, that song serves as a reminder that Jesus' victory over death rescues believers from spiritual death and offers new life. And that's what we have here on 88.5 and trumpet that good news each and every day here on 88.5. Good morning, I'm John Hayden. As we, many of us, get ready for church this morning, looking forward to being with God's people. Here's Keith and Kristen Getty.

Happy Grandparents Day. If you're a grandparent, we celebrate you, and we want to congratulate Tammy from Washington. She was our Grandparents Day prize package winner on Friday morning. Tammy from Washington has 7 grandchildren, and I believe, 6 of them are girls, and she has 1 grandson as well. So congratulations to Tammy. And if you're a grandparent, you are blessed.

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1: Elton Trueblood was a noted American Quaker of the 20th century and a theologian. And here's what he wrote. Faith is not belief without proof, but trust without reservation. For you and for me, there are times when we can't fully understand all that's going on in our lives. There are things that absolutely make no sense to us. There are painful times and perplexing times that cause us to question God's plan for our lives. But it is in those times that we must truly and fully trust God, to have a faith that is without reservation. And how do we do that? By understanding the truth of Romans 8, 28, and 29. Here it is. And we know that for those who love God, all things work together for good, for those who are called according to His purpose. For those whom He foreknew, He also predestined to be conformed to the image of His Son, in order that He might be the firstborn among many brothers. Now, we get the word synergy from the word work in this passage. In other words, God is working. He is working with synergy in your life, taking all the forces and circumstances and situations of your life and synergizing them, that is, working them all together for your good and for His glory. That's why you can truly trust God, even when things are not going as you expected. Yes, God does have an incredible, wonderful, beautiful plan for your life, and that plan is indeed your purpose. Trust Him today to work everything together for your good and to accomplish His glorious purpose.
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3: In 2002, a reporter asked Curt Schilling if he was angry with Barry Bonds. Schilling admitted they had a falling out, but then said, "When I became a Christian, I lost the ability to hate anybody. That's a changed heart." Grudges are common in sports. Magic Johnson and Isaiah Thomas carried bitterness for more than 25 years after their fierce Lakers versus Pistons rivalry. Eventually, they reconciled. Johnson apologized. Thomas responded, "I'll always be here for you." That's exactly what we see in Genesis 33. After years of fear and separation, Esau ran to Jacob, embraced him, and wept. God had changed both men. Jacob even said, "Seeing your face is like seeing the face of God." Scripture reminds us, a brother offended is harder to win than a strong city. Reconciliation requires humility and trust in God, not fear or manipulation. Forgiveness begins when we surrender our pride and let God do the heart work. When God changes hearts, broken relationships can be restored.
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0: 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That's going to be nice. We'll give you a complete forecast coming up in about 4 minutes. Stay with us.
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1: Good morning. Here's your Central Illinois weather forecast on WBNH. It's currently sunny and cool at 61 with zero wind, lightly sprinkling, and partly cloudy this afternoon and evening with a wind out of the north-northeast around 12 miles per hour and the high of 75. Tonight, look for a gentle breeze out of the northeast and partly cloudy skies with a temperature near 59. Tomorrow, a high around 78 and some sun with a wind 10 to 15 miles per hour out of the east-southeast. Tuesday, hot with a high of 87 and some sun and a chance of thunderstorms.
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Corey Asbury here on Good News Radio. Well, you've seen him on the Gaither Homecoming videos. Ivan Parker, he's going to be in Washington September 19th at the Evangelical United Methodist Church in Washington. 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

0: 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Today's broadcasting is fully underwritten by a generous family, and we say thank you. It's in celebration of Mike's 73rd birthday. They just wanted to share his first name, Mike. We want to wish you a happy 73rd birthday, and so thankful that we can celebrate it with you. Thankful to your family for underwriting here on WBNH. And your family says that they're so thankful for God's care and provision in your life. They want to celebrate that by giving this day for others to know the Lord and His blessing. The Bible declares in Isaiah 40, 28 and 31, verses 28 and 31, "Have you not known? Have you not heard? The Lord is the everlasting God, the creator of the ends of the earth. He does not faint or grow weary. Those that wait on the Lord shall have strength, their strength renewed."
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2: The Apostle John, more than any other gospel writer, stated his purpose in writing the fourth gospel. However, his reason for recording this gospel appears near the end. Here's what he wrote.
3: "Jesus performed many other signs in the presence of his disciples that are not written in this book. But these are written so that you may believe Jesus is the Messiah, the Son of God, and by believing, you may have life in his name."
2: In terms of these signs, John actually chose seven significant miracles to demonstrate that Jesus is indeed the Christ, the Son of God. He changed water to wine, demonstrating Jesus is the master of quality. Jesus healed a Roman official's son and demonstrated his power over distance. You see, Jesus was in Cana and the boy was in Capernaum. Jesus healed a man at the Pool of Bethesda, demonstrating his power over time. The man had been crippled for over 38 years. Jesus fed the 5,000 and demonstrated his quantitative power, multiplying the loaves and the fish. When Jesus walked on water and stilled the storm, he demonstrated his power over nature. When Jesus healed the man who was born blind, he demonstrated his power over human destiny. And when Jesus raised Lazarus from the dead, he demonstrated his power over death, both physical and spiritual. Yes, Jesus Christ is indeed God who became flesh and dwelt among us. Will you receive him as your personal Savior from sin? Will you do that today?
1: The Bible principle you've heard today comes from the Life Essentials Study Bible by Dr. Gene Getz. To hear today's principle again, go to BiblePrinciples.org.

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Carly Ann Taylor here on 88.5. Well, some good news. A University of Southern Mississippi head football coach, his name is Blake Anderson, recently went viral after wearing a shirt emblazoned with the phrase, "Christ is King," during a kickoff weekend event. He addressed the public reaction during a press conference and said that his goal was to glorify Jesus Christ. He just openly said that and said that the response was overwhelmingly positive. He credited university leaders for allowing him to use his platform to share his faith, viewing it as a personal duty to help others. Anderson's deep Christian reliance is shaped by major personal trials recently, including the loss of his wife, a son, a father, as well as witnessing a player miraculously survive cardiac arrest. Well, ultimately, the coach emphasized that if drawing attention to his faith caused even one person to reflect the viral moment, it was entirely worth it. Well, hats off to head coach Blake Anderson for being bold about his faith. That's it for me this morning. Coming up, Grace Alive at 9 o'clock. Have a great day.

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1: God instituted and defined marriage for our good. 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
2: With SRN News, I'm Michael Harrington in Washington. Iran's economic crisis is deepening with renewed protests, soaring prices, and growing pressure on the regime, correspondent John Scott reports.
3: Iranian officials warn the country cannot continue much longer under current conditions. Reports say medicine shortages have pushed insulin prices sharply higher, while inflation and collapsing oil revenues fuel unrest in Tehran and Avaz. At the same time, satellite imagery reportedly shows activity continuing at Iran's Pickaxe Mountain nuclear site, underscoring the challenge facing the regime despite pressure from President Trump in the United States. John Scott reporting.
2: 25 years after 9/11, one historian says predictions of American decline have been proven wrong. Correspondent Richard Boyd reports.
4: Niall Ferguson argues that the United States remains the world's leading economic and military power. America's share of G7 economic output has grown since 2001, while the shale revolution sharply increased domestic oil and natural gas production. Ferguson says the dollar remains a global safe haven and that America's rivals face even deeper problems, leaving the United States still number one by most measures. Richard Boyd reporting.
2: Russian strikes have killed 8 civilians and wounded dozens in Ukraine this weekend. President Vladimir Putin has warned that sending European troops into Ukraine would be in direct conflict with Russia. A former CIA official has reached a tentative plea deal after being charged with theft for inflating his salary. Court records show David Rush was found with $40 million in gold bars at his home. A federal judge extended the indictment deadline to October 8th to allow time to finalize the plea deal and avoid a public trial. This is SRN News. Germany has told the United Nations top court that a genocide case over weapons sales to Israel was improperly filed by Nicaragua and should be thrown out. The Central American country accuses Berlin of violating the Genocide Convention and international humanitarian law by, quote, facilitating acts of genocide in Gaza by providing support to Israel. The Jewish state is not a party to the proceedings and strongly denies that its actions amount to acts of genocide. Israel struck back at Hamas after the Muslim terror group launched cross-border attacks in 2023. Divorce is a hot topic on social media these days. A growing number of people, the majority of them women, are sharing unvarnished divorce stories, both offering and seeking advice. Marriage has been in decline in the U.S. for decades, while divorce and cohabitation have become much more common. On TikTok, where niche categories of content sometimes earn a nickname, content that delves into marital woes has been dubbed Divorce Talk. This is SRN News. A look at the week ahead on Wall Street.
5: Markets are getting an important update on interest rates this week. The Federal Reserve is expected to raise its benchmark rate at its latest policy meeting, which winds up on Wednesday. Inflation has been consistently coming in ahead of the Fed's 2% target. Fed Chair Kevin Warsh has promised to deliver price stability. The Fed's main tool for fighting inflation is raising its short-term interest rate, which makes borrowing money more expensive. That has the effect of tapping the brakes on the economy. Markets are also getting an update on retail sales for August on Wednesday. That report could shed more light on how Americans are feeling about the economy. Seth Sutel, New York.
2: Today is Sunday, September the 13th, and some notable people are celebrating a birthday today, including actress Barbara Bain, who is 95 years old. Singer Peter Cetera is 82. Filmmaker Tyler Perry, 57. This is SRN News.
6: Good morning. Here's your Central Illinois weather forecast on WBNH. It's currently sunny and cool at 61 with zero wind, lightly sprinkling, and partly cloudy this afternoon and evening with a wind out of the north-northeast around 12 miles per hour and the high of 75. Tonight, look for a gentle breeze out of the northeast and partly cloudy skies with a temperature near 59. Tomorrow, a high around 78 and some sun with a wind 10 to 15 miles per hour out of the east-southeast. Tuesday, hot with a high of 87 and some sun and a chance of thunderstorms.
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9: But without becoming super technical, if you could read these verses in the original language, what you would see is there's all these verbs, some of them like going and baptizing and teaching, and they're all really built around this one verb that's in the imperative, and it is the word translated make disciples. It is the one imperative in this text. Everything else only serves to help us understand how we are going to do this one thing, make disciples.

0: This is Grace Alive, a ministry of Grace Presbyterian Church in Peoria, Illinois. Today, Pastor Zach shares a message from Matthew chapter 28, encouraging us to make disciples. 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
1: Good morning, church family. Let us stand to praise the Lord. Prepare ourselves to worship our God with all of our heart, our soul, our mind, and our strength. A call to worship is a moment when the people of God hear from the Word of God truth about God so that we can respond. And so today we hear the words of Psalm 105. Oh, give thanks to the Lord. Call upon His name. Make known His deeds among the peoples. Sing to Him, sing praises to Him, tell of all His wondrous works. Glory in His holy name. Let the hearts of those who seek the Lord rejoice. What do we learn from this? That our God is worthy of thanks and praise. He is holy, and all those who seek Him are called to rejoice. And so, therefore, let us respond in praise and singing to our God.

The writer of Hebrews says, since then, we have a great high priest who has passed through the heavens, Jesus, the Son of God. Let us hold fast our confession. For we do not have a high priest who is unable to sympathize with our weaknesses, but one who in every respect has been tempted as we are, yet without sin. Let us then with confidence draw near to the throne of grace, that we may receive mercy and find grace to help in time of need.

So if you will, open your Bible up to Matthew 28. If you're using your Pew Bible, it's on page 835. And if you would, consider putting your finger in Acts 14 or a piece of paper or something like that. If you're using your Pew Bible, that's on page 923. We're also going to spend some time there. Last week, what I tried to do was put before you this vision of multiplying grace, and I suggested to you that it was in answer to the question, what are we going to do with the life that God has given us? And that our session's answer to that question is we intend to share it. We want to make and mature disciples who multiply churches. And we're going to be talking about that throughout the fall, and today we're specifically going to talk about the words make disciples. If you're familiar with the Bible, you know that those aren't words that we created here at Grace, but those are words that Jesus commanded his church. And so if you'll stand for the reading of God's word, we're going to read Matthew 28, verses 16 through 20. Matthew writes, "Now the 11 disciples went to Galilee, to the mountain to which Jesus had directed them. And when they saw him, they worshiped him, but some doubted. And Jesus came to them and said, 'All authority in heaven and on earth has been given to me. Go therefore and make disciples of all nations, baptizing them in the name of the Father and the Son and the Holy Spirit, teaching them to observe all that I have commanded you. And behold, I am with you always to the end of the age.'" Let's pray. Father, we ask that you would open our eyes this morning that we might have clarity as to precisely what it is that the Lord Jesus commanded here in this passage. Father, give us eyes to see and motivation to carry out these commands. We ask these things in his name. Amen. I think it's really common that when Christians hear the phrase, make disciples, the most natural impulse is to begin to think of maybe younger Christians that they might be able to find and to disciple. And I don't think that's a bad impulse. Actually, I think that's a really good impulse. But I would also say it's a very incomplete impulse. It's an incomplete impulse that I believe has actually caused significant problems in the American church. Now, I'll explain why that is. I think the average person sitting in the pews of an American church believes that ordinarily, if a church is healthy and the gospel's being preached and the Bible's being read, then that church is going to experience some growth. But when people believe that the church ordinarily grows and that the church's mission is to make disciples, and they believe making disciples is primarily about older Christians investing in younger Christians, when that all gets mixed together, now all of a sudden for the church to grow and to make disciples, somehow we need more Christians from somewhere to come to our church so that we can teach them more things about Christianity and we can make disciples. Now, what no one wants to say out loud is that where might we find these other Christians that would help our church grow so that we can make disciples? No one likes to say it out loud, but the answer is other churches. That's where they would come from. This is how many, many churches grow, which means that it is possible for churches to experience amazing growth and not one new person enter the kingdom of God. This isn't possibly the case. This is often the case that churches in a particular city would wax and wane as Christians migrate from one church to the next. And there's not always bad reasons behind why a person would migrate from one church to another. So I'm not suggesting that there's no good reason for that to ever happen. But what I am saying is that can happen while not one person who hasn't darkened the door of a church is now darkening the door of a church.
And that can be extremely problematic. And so because of that, I think there is at least one thing that I would like to be abundantly clear about, just so everyone is aware. Attracting Christians to Grace Presbyterian Church from other faithful gospel preaching churches could not be less of an interest to us. We don't care anything about that. It is of no interest to our church. Our interest is to become a church where people in Peoria who do not know Jesus come to know Jesus Christ, where people who have never experienced forgiveness experience it, where people who have never known what it is like to be loved and accepted by God find that in Jesus Christ. We want to see that happen on a regular basis. And if that did not happen, that would really bother us. We have a significant interest in that. And that is why it is so important that we really understand what Jesus meant when he said, make disciples. Did he merely mean to communicate that we need older Christians to find younger Christians that they can invest in and teach them more things about Christianity? Or did Jesus envision something much larger than that? Well, think about this. When Jesus spoke these words, he didn't really have a lot to work with. He didn't even have the 12 men he started with. He's down to 11. Then in the book of Acts, it becomes apparent that maybe there's more Christians than that. There's 120 people gathered, but it doesn't really matter on a worldwide scale. If you've got 11 or 120, you've got nothing. That's what Jesus started with. But it's worse than that. In verse 17 of this passage, at the very end of the Gospel of Matthew, Matthew tells us of the 11 disciples standing there worshiping Jesus, even some portion of them doubted, verse 17 says. So it's not just that Jesus is dealing with a small number of people. They're doubting people, weak people, but he doesn't seem to be deterred. It says in verse 18 that he says to them, "All authority in heaven and on earth has been given to me." I would just suggest to you, when a man who claims to be the Son of God is crucified, rises from the dead, and stands before people and tells them, "All authority in heaven and on earth has been given to me," whatever he's about to say next better make it to the top of our priority list. This is important. He says, "This is what you are to do. Make disciples." We better know what he means. Some of you seminarians out here will be able to see this for yourself. But without becoming super technical, if you could read these verses in the original language, what you would see is there's all these verbs, some of them like going and baptizing and teaching, and they're all really built around this one verb that's in the imperative, and it is the word translated make disciples. It is the one imperative in this text. Everything else only serves to help us understand how we are going to do this one thing, make disciples. Again, at the moment that Jesus spoke these words, there are very few Christians, and the Christians that are there are weak. Consider this. What Jesus cannot even possibly have meant when he told them to make disciples is, "I want you to go out to the nations and I want you to find people who are disciples of mine and teach them more things about me." He cannot have meant that. That is an impossible interpretation. Maybe around Jerusalem and Judea, they could have run into some people that Jesus had met and believed in him. But even then, those people don't know that the Lord Jesus was crucified and then rose again on the third day. Even they would need to have the message of the kingdom in its fullness preached to them. But Jesus is more clear. He says, make disciples of all nations.
And if they are going to make disciples of people outside Jerusalem and Judea, which is where Jesus spent the entirety of his ministry, everyone can agree that they are for sure going to be doing something more than teaching Christians about Jesus. They are going to be evangelizing them. They are going to have to go and proclaim the life and the death and the resurrection of the Son of God who is crucified for sinners. They're going to have to go tell people about that, people who don't know about that, people who do not believe that, which at this moment that Jesus spoke these words is everybody. There's not a lot of options out there. They're all going to have this message proclaimed to them. These men are about to have to leave and do the very thing that Jesus told them if they came and follow him, he would do for them. Come, follow me, he says, and I will make you fishers of men. At this moment, they've done it some before, but they are about to have to go and fish for men. Jesus is not sending them out primarily to rearrange existing disciples or teach people who know Jesus more about him. He is sending them out to make disciples. Make disciples. Make new disciples. There are people who are not disciples and they need to be made disciples. That's what Jesus is sending them out to do. And it is impossible to make a disciple out of a person who does not know about Jesus without proclaiming Jesus to them. A non-disciple has to first become a disciple before you can teach him to observe all that Christ has commanded. And the takeaway that we cannot miss is that the fundamental, the primary, the non-negotiable component of obeying this command is evangelism. There's no other way to understand this text. I'm not saying in Jesus' mind when he says, make disciples, he's not thinking of something bigger than this. I'm not saying it does not include Christian growth, but he knows that Christian growth has to begin somewhere. And in his mind, that somewhere is conversion after they have heard and believed the gospel. Now, this verb, make disciples, here in Matthew 28, for us, we have really lucky circumstances. It only appears in the New Testament one other time outside the Gospel of Matthew, which means we have one shot at figuring out, is this what Jesus meant when he used the phrase make disciples? We get to test our hypothesis. Is this what Jesus thought he was communicating to his disciples? It is in Acts 14, if you would like to turn there. In Acts 14, if you'll remember, it comes right after Acts 13. In Acts 13, Paul and Barnabas are sent on a missionary journey. And Luke, in Acts 14, tells us some of the things that happened along that journey. None of us here should be surprised. We've been in the book of Acts for a while, but in the beginning of Acts 14, Luke tells us that Paul and Barnabas came to a city called Iconium. And he says that they spoke in verse 1. In verse 3, bore witness to the word of his grace. And Luke says that Jews and Greeks believed. And then, unsurprisingly, in the book of Acts, in verse 5, people try to kill them. This is pretty normal. And then they decide, well, we're going to leave here. We're going to go on to Lystra. And unsurprisingly, in verse 7, we read that when they got there, they continued to preach the gospel. And then they tried to kill them in verse 19. And so they decide, well, let's go on to another city called Derbe. In verse 20, and that's where we get to this very important verse in Acts 14, 21, where Luke says, when they had preached the gospel, when they had preached the gospel to that city and had made many disciples, they returned to Lystra and to Iconium and to Antioch. The only verse in the New Testament apart from the book of Matthew that we're looking at right now that uses this verb makes it abundantly clear that in Luke's mind that the way that disciples were made
is through first preaching to them the gospel, to bear witness to the word of his grace, to speak, as he says in verse 1. They did not go to those cities and find people who were Christians and begin to disciple them. They found people who were not disciples, and they made them disciples by preaching the gospel to them. For Luke, evangelism is not something related to, but separate from evangelism. Evangelism is the first step of disciple making. This is so important. When we get this down into us, we understand why Jesus says the harvest is plentiful, but the laborers are few. Of course, he's not suggesting that there are all kinds of Christians out there that need discipled, but not enough mature Christians to disciple them. That's not his concern. There's all these non-Christians out there, but there's not enough people going and preaching the gospel to them. That is his concern. I'm not trying to say that there aren't all kinds of young Christians who need older Christians to disciple them. That is absolutely the case. We're going to talk about it next week. But I just am convinced that there are too many Christians wandering around the church thinking, I'm a mature Christian. I should make disciples. I should disciple younger Christians. And I wish my church would start a program where I would have an opportunity to make disciples. I don't want you to hear what I'm not saying. We do want to create structures for people to do just the very thing that I'm saying. But I just don't want you to miss this one thing. If you're sitting here right now and you're saying, I am just passionate about making disciples, listen to me. The sky's the limit. Don't limit yourself to the 1,500 people orbiting around Grace Presbyterian Church. There are 268,000 options in a nearby area called Peoria, and they need someone to make them disciples. As Jesus said, the harvest is plentiful. Don't wait on a program. Don't wait on a structure. Go get them. Go make disciples. This is what Jesus is saying. I believe the reason why many Christians are waiting on a program is because they've missed that Jesus' disciple-making program assumes that most of the disciples we will make are not disciples right now. When I used to work for Campus Outreach, many people in our ministry would be new Christians because we'd been sharing the gospel with people, and from time to time, a person would get involved in our ministry who had been a Christian for a long time, and they were really mature as a Christian as an 18-year-old, and they would look around and they would say something like, man, there's a lot of young Christians here. Could you just give me some of them to disciple? And I would always say the same thing, like, no, I can't do that, but don't let that stop you. There's thousands of people on this campus that no one's trying to make a disciple out of. Go knock yourself out, right? Go make them. There's so many options for you to go out and make disciples. Making disciples is certainly more than evangelism. But what I want to drive home today is making disciples will never be less than evangelism. When you think about making disciples, don't believe it's only evangelism. But when you think about making disciples, if evangelism is nowhere in your definition, you do not understand what it means to make disciples. It can never be less than evangelism. Only when we get that clear does everything else Jesus says in this passage actually begin to make sense. When we begin to see that making disciples in the mind of Jesus is primarily and fundamentally about evangelism, all of a sudden when he says baptizing them in the name of the Father, the Son, and the Holy Spirit, it's like, oh, that makes sense. Talking about people who weren't disciples, who have now come to become disciples. And when that happens, we baptize them. Jesus is giving his disciples a vision of a bunch more disciples, of people who are outside the people of God, coming into the people of God, experiencing salvation, being made disciples of Jesus. And Jesus gives them the precise ceremony that they're going to go through when they make these disciples. And he calls it baptism, which means for us, if we are not seeing baptisms, we're either really ineffective
or we have misunderstood what it means to make disciples. Baptism, it marks out the identity change as a person comes from outside the people of God to inside the people of God. They are now members of the church. They are now disciples of Jesus externally and publicly. They are baptized into the name of the Father and of the Son and the Holy Spirit. They now belong to the triune God. Their identity has been changed. Their allegiance has changed. Their community has changed. When they raise their children, they're born into a completely different community, which is why we baptize them. Those kids, they still need to believe the gospel, but they just grow up within the

though we do want to have gospel conversations. We're not even saying we want to go out and have gospel conversations and hear people say they believe in Jesus. We do want that to happen. But we want all of what Jesus said to happen. We want to be able to go out, have gospel conversations, people believe in Jesus, and then respond by professing their faith in Christ and being baptized into the church. That's what we want to see happen, and that is precisely the vision that Jesus is casting here, and precisely what Luke tells us is what happened in the book of Acts. We want to see people who do not know Jesus hear the gospel, believe it, and be baptized into the church as a disciple where they can continue to mature in Christ. It is, just to pause here for a moment, I think this is important. I think if Jesus was here, he would want me to say this. Being baptized into the church is not a good thing to do whenever a disciple gets around to it. It's just not that. Jesus Christ, the Son of God, looked at his disciples and said, "All authority on heaven and earth has been given to me. Go and make disciples, baptizing them." How dare anybody say, "Not that important"? How dare? Don't do that. Jesus says, "This is it. We preach the gospel and we baptize them." And he, the one with all authority in heaven and on earth, says, "This is what we do." We do not tell people that doesn't really matter. That is super, super important. I spent 15 years in college ministry, and we saw a lot of people profess their faith in Christ. If you said, "Zach, why don't you pick one thing that you think would correlate to that person walking with God in 5 years after college?" I've thought about this a lot, actually, and what I've decided is this. I would say to you, it would have a lot to do with whether or not it seemed like they viewed their conversion experience as something that was exclusively personal to them and merely cognitive, versus did they see their conversion as something that was communal. That's what I would say. Did they view their salvation as primarily about giving mental assent to a set of propositions about Jesus, or did those set of propositions about Jesus change the very fabric of their relationship such that they saw the church is my people? When they do that in 5 years, they're going to be all right. But when they did not do that, there was no guarantee in 5 years that they would be all right. And this is one of the reasons why we want to make such a big deal of helping people actually find belonging at Grace Presbyterian Church, because we don't have any interest in just gathering a big crowd. We have no interest in that. We want to make disciples in the same way that Jesus imagined it, in the same way we see it in the book of Acts, where the gospel is preached and people believe and they repent and they become baptized and a new community is formed and people devote themselves to the apostles' teaching, fellowship, breaking of bread, and prayers, where people are meeting together in their homes and in the temple. We don't have a temple anymore, but you understand what I'm saying. These people in Acts 2, they'd not just believed something new, they had been made into disciples of Jesus. And because they were devoted to that community, the apostles' teaching and those prayers and that fellowship and caring for one another, their discipleship continued. The whole process of discipleship begins when a person hears the gospel and then they're converted and then they're baptized and then they're instructed within the life of the community of the church until they reach maturity. That is disciple making. The whole movement. Next week, we're going to talk specifically about what it means to mature disciples. What does it mean to teach someone to observe all that I've commanded you? But today, I really want to end our time together by looking at verse 20, where Jesus says, "And behold, I am with you always to the end of the age." One of the things that we struggle with as we talked about this vision of multiplying grace is that we didn't want it to appear as if we felt like we'd like made the plan, we had the strategy, we had like the magic bullet method. That's not what any of us believe. What we wanted was clarity. We wanted to know, what

0: are we doing? And I would suggest something that I feel like I've learned 100 times, and that is the more clear a group of people get about precisely what it is that Jesus is actually asking the church to be about, the scarier it is. It just gets freaky. He wants us to do what? I want you, what you're gonna be about as top priority from the person who has all authority in heaven and earth is that you are gonna start your mission by going to people who don't believe what you believe, who don't know what you know, who don't think like you think. Maybe they don't look like you. They're in a nation you've never stepped into. You don't know their language. It starts there. And you're gonna love them. And you're gonna engage them with the truths about Jesus. I know people have heard this kind of thing 1,000,000 times. And I know for many people, somewhere in the back of their mind, something like this is happening. Zach, I know I should. I know I should. But I don't. Zach, I know I should. But you don't know me. I'm never going to. I want to. I genuinely do. But I can't. I don't. I haven't. And I just, it's just not going to happen for me. I'm a lost cause. And I would just want you to see that this is exactly what the doubting disciples would have said. If Jesus wouldn't have said to them, I will be with you. I will. These disciples, they already doubted. They were not good candidates to carry out this mission. He says, no, I will be with you until the end of the age. He said that to some apostles. If you haven't noticed, they're dead. Been dead a long time. This is a promise that Jesus is making to the church. Christ is with us to make disciples. Jesus is saying, I know you're scared. I know you doubt. I know you can't even imagine doing the thing that I am telling you that you need to put at the top of your to-do list. But what I am telling you is that when you put your hand to the plow to accomplish my purposes, to make disciples, you just need to know something. I'm going to be there. I'm going to show up. I promise I am going to be with you when you do that. When you step out of your comfort zone to be a part of what God is doing in the world, you're going to experience the presence and the power of Jesus. Hundreds of times, maybe thousands of times, I don't know. I have experienced both the fear and the dread of speaking about Jesus to someone who did not know Jesus. And I can also testify to you that hundreds, maybe thousands of times, I have also gotten to experience the reality that this promise is true. The joy of the presence of God with you to speak and to glorify the name of Jesus Christ to a person who does not know it. And I'm just telling you, if you have never or don't ever get to experience that, you are absolutely missing out on something amazing. Jesus is not lying here. He will be with us. The New Testament teaches us, generally speaking, that Jesus is with the church. But here it is very clear that he is with us to make disciples. If you want to experience Jesus, yes, read your Bible. Yes, pray. Yes, gather with the people of God in worship. But if you want to experience his presence, don't take making disciples off the list. He's very clear. When you try to do that, I am going to be with you. And as we have seen, that task is primarily and fundamentally about evangelism. This is a vital promise because each of us are fearful because we know implicitly that we cannot make people's dead hearts come to life. We know we can't produce repentance in people. We can't give people faith. I have conversations with people all the time, and I walk away and I think to myself, I decided for them that they didn't need to hear me talk about Jesus. because I just decided they will not believe. I know implicitly I can't make this happen. We only accomplish these purposes by faith because we believe that we're united to the one who promised to be with us, who can make dead hearts come to life, who takes people like the Apostle Paul, who no one imagined could ever come to faith in Jesus, and changes them dramatically in a moment. It is scary for us to admit precisely what Jesus has left us with for a mission when we know that we can't accomplish it unless he shows up. It is the case that the command to make disciples would crush the church if it were not surrounded by all authority on heaven and earth has been given to me, and I will be with you always. What we should learn is that our Savior is both able and willing to save. The question for us is simply, what kind of church do we want to become? Do we want to wake up in 20 years and say, wow, so many Christians from all over Peoria began to come to Grace Presbyterian Church? Is that what we want to do? Is that our vision? Is that what we're aiming at? Or do we want to wake up in 20 years and say, we regularly saw people who had never darkened the door of a church, who had never experienced forgiveness, who no one imagined would come to Christ. We saw that happen over and over and over again. We could tell you so many stories of people who came to faith in Christ, were baptized into our church, and they grew to maturity here, and right now they're still here trying to obey all that he commanded. I want to wake up in 20 years and I want to look over at a session meeting and see an elder who today is not a Christian. I want to go to a joint officers meeting and hang out with deacons who today, if you met them, they would say, I don't believe this Christian stuff. Right? I want to interact with moms in the atrium of our church who are teaching their kids the gospel that if you ask them about it today, they could not explain it because they do not understand it. I hope that we send out church planters from our church that today have never darkened the door of a church. That is what it will mean to make disciples. What if just the 1,200 people that are listening to me right now said, you know what, I'm going to just do one thing in light of this. Something super simple. I'm not about to just, you know, go downtown, start open air preaching. But what I'm going to do is this. I think I might know one of those 268,000 people in Peoria that's not a Christian. I think I may have met one of those people one time. And I'm going to go ahead and just name them in my mind. And I'm going to begin to pray for them. And I'm going to begin to move towards them in a relationship. I'm going to ask them to play pickleball. I'm going to ask them to play cards at my house. I'm going to ask them to come over for dinner. And I'm going to keep doing it. And I'm going to keep asking that God would open a door for me to preach the gospel of Jesus Christ. And when the time is right and there's an opportunity, I am going to speak to them about Jesus. And I'm going to let Jesus do the rest. Maybe he saves them, maybe he doesn't. But I am going to do that. Just one person. I think if everybody just did that in 10 years, we'd have a million stories. Not a million, that's kind of an exaggeration. That math doesn't even work, you know, but maybe if we kept doing that, you know, over and over again, that would still be a lot. But what if you did that? What would God do through this church? One of the commitments that we want to make as a church is to try to equip you to do the very things that we're calling you to do, to offer you trainings and tools and to give you opportunities. But one thing I would want to say today that I wouldn't want you to misunderstand: no program that we're going to put on as a church is going to replace a Christian who just loves God and has compassion for other people. It's just never going to replace that. It's a person who loves God and wants other people to know and experience him. There's nothing we're going to give you that's going to be able to give you what you need if you do not have that. That is the heart of making disciples: love for God and compassion for the lost. If you have every tool and every training and everything and you lack love and compassion, you are going to be almost worthless when it comes to disciple making. But if you just love and cherish God and you look at people who don't know him and your heart breaks with compassion, even if you've never had any training, you don't have any tools, you would be blown away at how useful you could be. if you have God's word on your lips and his compassion in your heart, even if you're stammering and stuttering. My prayer is that God would give our congregation hearts of love and compassion to be able to see the world as Jesus saw it, harassed and helpless like sheep without a shepherd. And that when we would see it, that we, our hearts would well up with compassion and we would come to the same conclusion that Jesus did when he looked. We have to go and we have to make disciples of all nations, baptizing them in the name of the Father and of the Son and the Holy Spirit, and teach them to observe all that he commanded. Let's pray.
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0: Hi, this is Sean Dagenhart, inviting you to join me along with the Gospel Fest singers, choir, and band for a Country Gospel Fest. 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
1: Good morning. Here's your Central Illinois weather forecast on WBNH. It's 68 degrees right now with a calm wind and sunny. For this afternoon and evening, partly cloudy and isolated thunderstorms and a high of 75 with wind 10 to 15 miles per hour out of the north. Partly cloudy skies tonight, a gentle breeze and a little chilly near 59. Partly sunny and 77 tomorrow. 88 and a mixture of some sun and possible thunderstorms Tuesday. Wednesday sprinkles and a chance of thunderstorms and a temperature a bit cooler at 82. A possibility of thunderstorms Thursday with a high around 81.
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0: Grief is messy. It leads us through a painful journey. The way out of the darkness is often found through the faithful love of someone who walks with us towards the dawn. In the story of Ruth, that kind of love is called chesed. It means loving selflessness, enduring faithfulness, and forbearing graciousness. God provided chesed love in the story, and he offers it to all of us too. From Chicago, welcome to the Moody Church Hour with Pastor Philip Miller. Stay with us for a time of worship and teaching as we continue a series on Mercies in the Shadows. From Ruth chapter 1, we'll learn all about fellowship in sufferings. Here now is Pastor Philip, along with worship leader Tim Stafford and assistant pastor Larry McCarthy.
1: Well, good morning, everybody, and welcome to the Moody Church. We're so glad you've joined us today. You know, we're not just a bunch of people gathered in a room or people listening online or by radio. We are the family of God, and we were made for relationships. And today we're going to see how important those relationships are, because we get to show each other the covenant love and faithfulness of God. We get to experience the love that God has for us as we extend it one to another. And that's why community is so important. So as we begin, would you pray with me? Let's pray together. Father, we thank you that you've made us for community. You said in the very beginning, it's not good for man to be alone. We need each other. And so, Father, help us to learn how to show your loving kindness to one another so that we might learn to trust you more in our lives. We pray this for Jesus' sake. Amen.

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Who else would we run to if we have trouble? Why would we fail to trust him? The one of perfect wisdom. He's the one we're praying to today.

0: Lord, help us as we pray this morning that whether it's rain or sunshine, we trust your sovereign plan for us. Help us to pray to you, come to you with that in mind. We pray in Jesus' name. Amen.
1: Father, we come into your presence, and we've been singing this morning about hope, and you are a living hope, and for those who know you, that's so much more than a wish. Our hope is the confident expectation that you will keep your word, the confident expectation that you will keep your promises, and our hope is anchored on your faithfulness. As we come into your presence, Father, we're aware of the fact that you've kept every promise you've ever made, and you've never made a promise you couldn't keep. You've been faithful from age to age, and so we come into your presence acknowledging that our hope is in you. You promised us you'd never leave us or forsake us, and we thank you, Father. You promised us that you'd provide grace sufficient for us to bear, and we thank you, Father. Feed us this morning. Meet our needs as only you can, and find us ever quick to give you the honor, to give you the praise, to give you the credit, to give you the glory. Now we pray in the matchless name of Yeshua, Jesus, our Savior and our King, and amen.
0: Would you stand? Let's cling to Christ today, not all these other things that are passing away.

0: thank the Lord.
1: Amen. Amen.
2: Well, good morning, Moody Church. It's great to see all of you. We are jumping back into our series today, Mercies in the Shadows, as we look at the book of Ruth, this 3,000-year-old story found in the Old Testament. It's a story that is dominated by tragic loss and sorrow and grief. Last week, if you will remember, if you were with us, we saw Naomi's life completely unravel. She lost her husband, her two adult sons, and that not only meant that she had to stand by three different gravesides and mourn their loss, it also meant in her ancient Near Eastern patriarchal world that she lost a lot of things. She lost her income. There was no one to work the fields. She lost her legal representation in society. She lost her ability to inherit property, which was only passed down through the male line. And so Naomi's life has been dominated now with no hope, no future, and she has nowhere to turn. This is grief upon grief upon grief. And if you know anything about grief, many of us do, you'll know that grief is a very painful journey, isn't it? In 1969, Elizabeth Kubler-Ross, in her definitive book on death and dying, introduced us to what has now been popularly known as the five stages of grief. The grief is, it's not a linear process. It is a patched up mess of emotions, but it has five discrete elements. There's denial. This can't be happening. There's anger. I don't like this. Who do I blame? There's bargaining, manipulating, trying to regain control. There's depression. I'm just too sad to do anything. And then finally, eventually, after a long last, there's acceptance and peaceful resignation to the new reality and embracing that and going forward. Now, in the book of Ruth here, we're going to watch Naomi in particular as she moves through these stages of grief. And we're going to see her in throughout this book crying and then at other times angry and bitter and lashing out and depressed and eventually coming to see hope in the midst of her circumstances. But grief is a messy thing, isn't it? We're all over the place. And one of the things we most need in the midst of our grief is someone to love us through it, who won't quit on us, no matter how messy or hard it gets, especially when it's messy or hard. Someone who loves us enough to go the distance, to see us through all of the drama of what we will go through, to stay close to us and love us through to the other side, to see us at our absolute worst and love us still the same. There's a special Hebrew word for this kind of love, and it is chesed, chesed. Would you just say that with me? It's a crazy word, it's in the back of the throat. Chesed, chesed, yes. Chesed is, there's no English equivalent for this word, but it is the combination of two concepts, love and loyalty. Love and loyalty together. It is often translated loving kindness or covenant faithfulness. It is the love, not just of the emotions, but of the will, a choosing, devoted, committed love, a commitment to the well-being of the object of our affections. This is the kind of love that God has for his people. It is a chesed love. Exodus 34, verse 6 famously says, God is speaking, the Lord, a God merciful and gracious, slow to anger and abounding in steadfast love. That's our word, chesed, and faithfulness. This concept of chesed is paraphrased by Sally Lloyd-Jones in her Jesus Storybook Bible, which is one of my favorite books in the whole world. My kids love it, and I think every adult should read it. But she paraphrases this kind of love this way. It is the never stopping, never giving up, unbreaking, always and forever love of God. Chesed is not just the kind of love that God extends to us, it is also the kind of love that God calls us to extend to each other. And in the passage that we're going to look at today, we're going to see this kind of chesed love in action. And it will help us learn what chesed is, and it will help us learn how to become people of chesed for one another. So if you have your Bibles with you, would you open them up this morning to Ruth chapter 1? We're going to be looking at verses 6 to 22. Ruth chapter 1, verses 6 to 22. Let me pray for us as we turn now to God's Word. Heavenly Father, we pray now that you would be our teacher, that you would guide us into life. Teach us to love as you have loved us, we pray. In Jesus' name, amen. Amen. Thanks be to the Lord for the reading of his word now as we turn to it. This is Ruth chapter 1, verse 6. Then she arose, this is Naomi, then she arose with her daughters-in-law to return from the country of Moab. For she had heard in the fields of Moab that the Lord had visited his people and given them food. So she set out from the place where she was with her two daughters-in-law, and they went on the way to return to the land of Judah. Now, what we're going to do this morning, just pause there for a second. I want to kind of show you three glimpses of Chesed this morning. First through Naomi, then through Ruth, and then through the Lord God himself. Okay, so this is Naomi's chesed here in these first verses. As we saw last week, this is the first glimmer of hope in the story. Naomi, she hears this rumor that the Lord God has been faithful to his covenant, that he had visited his people, and there is the famine is over, the rains have come, the crops have been raised, there's food once again in her homeland. And Naomi returns home. Nothing had gone right in Moab, and hopefully it'll be better back in her homeland. And as we saw last week, this is not just an immigration plan. This is a journey of faith. She is returning to her homeland, to the land of promise. She is coming back into the covenant land of God. She's throwing herself in hope upon who God is for her. She's coming back under the shelter of his wings. This is not just geographic relocation. This is spiritual relocation as well. Now she sets out with her two daughters-in-law, Orpah and Ruth. And according to ancient Near Eastern customs, these two ladies are now functionally Naomi's servants. As the matriarch of the family unit, they were at her disposal. But somewhere along the line, she has second thoughts. And so here in verse 8, the text continues. But Naomi said to her daughters-in-law, "Go return each of you to her mother's house. May the Lord deal kindly with you as you have dealt with the dead and with me. The Lord grant that you may find rest, each of you, in the house of her husband." Then she kissed them, and they lifted up their voices and wept. Now, I don't know if you see it, but do you realize what Naomi's doing here? She's setting her daughters-in-law free. She's relinquishing them of any obligation to serve her or continue to live with her and help out around the house. She's sending them back to their homes in order that they might remarry and rebuild their lives. She doesn't have to do this. According to the ancient Near Eastern customs, she could have made them come along, made them help set up a new home, help with all the chores, help with whatever tasks and provision were required for their family unit. This was her prerogative. But instead, this is amazing to me, instead of allowing her grief to turn her inward and orient herself toward a selfish sort of posture here, Naomi puts their interests ahead of her own and lays down all her rights and privileges here. She sets them free. She sacrifices herself and she resigns herself to a life of isolation and loneliness in order to love Orpah and Ruth. She says, "May the Lord deal kindly with you." That's our word, chesed, right here. May the Lord have chesed towards you. As you have dealt with the dead and with me, as you have shown me chesed and my family chesed by your choosing to become a part of our family and love us, may now God in turn show you such love and loyalty, chesed, as you go on into your lives. May the Lord bless you and extend his loving kindness to you so that you may find rest, peace, security, and a new home with a new husband and a new life. She's releasing them, sacrificing her own needs to give them a chance at life. And as she prays that the Lord would show them chesed, she herself shows them chesed as well. And so here's the first thing we realize about chesed. Chesed is loving selflessness. Chesed is loving selflessness. It is a willingness to lay down our own interests in the service of others. Remember that great theologian, Olaf the Snowman from Frozen? Remember how he defined love? He said, love is putting someone else's needs before yours. That's pretty biblical, isn't it? In other words, chesed is a costly love. It is a sacrificial love. It's a committed love. There's a price to be paid. Chesed promises, I will give myself for you. I will give myself for you. You know, everyone enjoys love when it's reciprocal, don't we? You know, I'll scratch your back if you scratch mine. And honestly, that's how a lot of our relationships are. I'll love you as long as you love me back. There's reciprocity. But don't you see, chesed love does not demand reciprocity. It is a loving, sacrificial, self-giving love without expecting anything in return. It is a self-giving love, a dying to self love. It is chesed love. So that's Naomi's chesed. Now Ruth's chesed. Naomi's trying to set them free. And in verse 10, they won't have anything to do with it. Look at verse 10. And they said to her, no, we will return with you to your people. But Naomi said, go, turn back, my daughters. Why should you go with me? Have I yet sons in my womb that they may become your husbands? Turn back, my daughters, go your way, for I'm too old to have a husband. If I should say I have hope, even if I should have a husband this night and bear sons, would you therefore wait around till they were grown? Would you therefore refrain from marrying? No, my daughters, for it is exceedingly bitter to me for your sake that the hand of the Lord has gone out against me. Then they lifted up their voices and wept again. So Naomi here is making the case for why they should go home, find new husbands, and move on with their lives. She says, look, I'm not having any more sons here. It's not happening. And even if I were to miraculously remarry and miraculously conceive, and they miraculously were twins, and they both miraculously were sons, you're not going to wait around 20 years to marry them. She's referring to this whole idea of levirate marriage, that if a son died and left his bride without a child, that a brother, an unmarried brother, was required by law to marry the widow so as to provide an heir. It was a weird sort of social security safety net in those days. That's not happening. That's Naomi's point. She's playing out this absurd scenario to point out the helplessness of the life that they would be committing themselves to. To come with Naomi is to embrace a life without hope and a future. Only destitution and death await. Naomi says, no, you're better off on your own. Don't bind yourself to my fate. God is against me. We've all suffered enough. Go home. Be done with this. Verse 14, and Orpah kissed her mother-in-law, but Ruth clung to her. And she said, see, your sister-in-law has gone back to her people and her gods. Return and go after your sister-in-law. So Orpah heads out. We can't blame her for this, but Ruth here won't let go. And so Naomi renews her appeal with peer pressure this time and says, look, Orpah's made the reasonable choice here. She's seen the bitterness of my life. She's going back to her people, to her land, to her family, to all that she knows. She's going back to her gods. And I don't blame her, Naomi would say, after what God has done to me. Ruth, you really should do the same thing. It's the only rational thing to do. But verse 16, Ruth said, do not urge me to leave you or return from following you. For where you go, I will go. And where you lodge, I will lodge. Your people shall be my people, and your God, my God. Where you die, I will die, and there I will be buried. May the Lord do so to me and more if anything but death parts me from you. And when Naomi saw that she was determined to go with her, she said, "No more." This is such a powerful, gripping, beautiful scene, isn't it? Do you realize what Ruth is doing? She's burning her passport. She's saying, "I'm never gonna go back." She's giving up her homeland, her people, her security, her freedom, her hope of remarriage, her hope of children and family. She's choosing to be an exile, a foreigner. She's binding herself to Naomi's fate, to destitution and hopelessness. She's giving up all of her dreams to lovingly care for her mother-in-law for the rest of her life. And it's amazing here. She even goes beyond our marriage vows. We don't promise what Ruth promises here. When we get married, we say, "Till death do us part." Ruth says, "I'm not even going to part you after death. I will be buried next to you." This is loyalty. Long after Naomi dies, my loyal love will remain. And Ruth is also not only loving Naomi here, she's declaring faith and trust in the Lord God of Israel, isn't she? She is throwing herself on his mercies. She's taking shelter under his wings. Instead of running back to her Moabite gods, she is turning to the chesed love of the Lord God, the covenant-keeping one. And she's extending chesed to Naomi. Don't you see that? And chesed we see here is enduring faithfulness. It's another angle on chesed, enduring faithfulness. Ruth says, "I'm with you now and forever. I am binding myself to you. I'm all in for all time. May the Lord do so to me and more also. If anything but death parts me from you," she says. It's an oath, it's a promise, it's a covenant commitment she's making here. And what I think is so beautiful is that in grief, we often try to isolate, don't we? We push people away and we just try to get alone. And God won't let that happen here, and neither will Ruth. They are running to Naomi in her grief here, because chesed promises, "I will be there with you. I will be there with you." This is remarkable love, courageous love, loyal love. "I will never leave you, nor will I forsake you. I will be with you always." Now let's look at God's chesed in this story. Let's look at verse 19 here. "So the two of them went on until they came to Bethlehem. And when they came to Bethlehem, the whole town was stirred because of them. And the women said, 'Is this Naomi?'" Can't you see them just muttering to one another? "Is this Naomi? Could it be her? I mean, it looks like her. That seems like it's her, but her face, it's so lined. And she looks like she's aged 30 years. She's only been gone a decade. Life must have been hard on her. And where's Elimelech? And where's those two little boys? Naomi, is that you?" Verse 20, she said to them, "Do not call me Naomi. Call me Mara, for the Almighty has dealt very bitterly with me. I went away full, and the Lord has brought me back empty. Why call me Naomi when the Lord has testified against me and the Almighty has brought calamity upon me?" Can't you feel her anguish here? Her bitter tears, the pain in her broken heart. She's back among lifelong friends, and she's been strong for so long, but in the moment where she sees people from her former life, she can't keep it in any longer. And out of the overflow of her heart, the mouth speaks here. She says, "Don't call me Naomi. Don't you dare call me Naomi. Call me Mara," which means bitter. "For the Almighty has dealt bitterly with me. I was full, and now I've come back empty." This is kind of a hurtful statement. I mean, Ruth is standing right there. She's not empty, but she doesn't even count Ruth. These are stinging and hurtful comments. But friends, that's

is raw and ugly and bitter. These are harsh words that she has for God. She rails against him with bitterness and disbelief and blame. And yet, she's coming home. She's coming home. Underneath the bitterness, there's still a little bit of faith down there. A tiny bit of trust, a fool's hope, a mustard seed of faith. But as it turns out, it will be enough. It will be enough. Verse 22, so Naomi returned, and Ruth the Moabite, her daughter-in-law with her, who returned from the country of Moab. And they came to Bethlehem at the beginning of barley harvest. I love that. This last line just hangs there. It was the beginning of barley harvest. They came at the beginning when the crops came in, at the turning of the tide, at the dawn of a new era, when mercies were on their way. It is a poetic, artistic way of reminding us that God's kindness, his covenant faithfulness, his loyal love, his chesed is on the move. The harvest means God is faithful. He is keeping his covenant of love to 1,000 generations, and this story isn't over. And so we see, friends, that chesed is forbearing graciousness. Chesed is forbearing graciousness. I'm amazed here that God allows Naomi to vent at him like this, aren't you? And not only does God put up with this, he is going to, in response, move toward her in grace and kindness and love. She throws up this wall of bitterness and grief and blame at God. And he is so patient and so kind and so gracious and so forbearing and so gentle and so understanding of her suffering and so compassionate toward her pain. And Chesed promises, friends, I will extend kindness to you. I will extend kindness to you. And not only is God going to move toward Naomi in chesed, loving kindness, he uses Ruth here to show Naomi the very kind of love that he has for her. Do you realize in this moment, Ruth is incarnating, taking and showing, modeling in flesh the chesed love of God that he has for Naomi. Naomi has almost given up hope in the chesed love of her God. She doesn't really believe it's a thing. But God says, okay, then let me soften your heart by showing you my love through Ruth so that you'll begin to trust me again. How tender is this? And here's where it gets really real for us, friends. Chesed is not just the love that God extends to us. It's the love he calls us to extend to one another. So here's the takeaway. We incarnate chesed for one another because Jesus incarnated chesed for us. We incarnate chesed for one another because Jesus incarnated chesed for us. Now, how are we ever to become people of chesed love like this? Now, let me tell you how it's not going to happen. It's not going to happen by trying really, really, really hard. It's not going to happen by looking at Ruth or Jesus and saying, I will do my best to copy their example. That's just going to demoralize us at the end of the day. 1 John 4, verse 19 says this, we love because he first loved us. We love because he first loved us. Friends, the way we become people of love is when we receive and allow the love of God to change us out from the inside. When we realize that Jesus came for us, that he pledged his life to us, that he laid down his life for us, that in loving sacrifice, he laid down himself. He said, I will give myself for you. That in enduring faithfulness, he bound himself to us and said, I will be

0: there with you. When we realize that in forbearing graciousness, he looks upon us sinners and says, I will extend kindness to you. When we realize that Jesus incarnated chesed for us to redeem us and rescue us and cleanse us and forgive us, when that sinks in and it melts us out from the inside, do you realize we get to the point where we say, how can we not love others as we have first been loved by God himself? When we drink deeply of God's chesed love for us, friends, it changes us and it makes us into people who extend chesed to others. I heard a story a few years ago of a husband and wife who had been married for like 20 years, and the husband was in an accident and broke his neck, and he became a paralytic from the neck down, quadriplegic. And as he was in recovery, they had their 20th wedding anniversary. And he said to his wife, I sure wish we could go out on a date. And so she decided that was a good idea. And so she came over and she shaved his face. She gave him a little sponge bath. She brushed his teeth and combed his hair. She got him all dressed up, which wasn't easy, quite a project. And then she went and got herself ready, and they had a little board that they used to slide him out of the bed into his wheelchair. And so she got the board and slid him over, and then she pushed him to the car, and she backed the car out of the garage and took the board and slid him from his chair into the passenger seat and folded up the chair and put it in the trunk and put the plank in there and went around and drove him to the restaurant. When they got to the restaurant, she got the chair and the plank out and slid him back out and into the chair and wheeled him into the restaurant, up to the table where they sat. She spoon-fed him and fork-fed him every bite of his meal, helped him drink out of a straw when he needed to drink, and they talked and they had their meal. When the check came, she paid the bill. And then she went and pulled the car around and wheeled him out and took the plank and slid him into the chair and folded everything up and put it in the trunk and drove home and got to the house and got the plank and slid him back out into his chair and wheeled the chair into the bedroom and put the plank down and slid him back into the bed. She parked the car in the garage. She came and helped him get ready for bed, brushed his teeth, got him all tucked in. She went back and finished and got herself ready for bed and turned out the lights and climbed into bed next to him and said, thanks for taking me out on a date. Friends, that's chesed love. It is patient and kind. It does not envy or boast. It's not arrogant or rude. It does not insist on its own way. It's not irritable or resentful. It does not rejoice at wrongdoings, but rejoices in the truth. It bears all things, believes all things, hopes all things, endures all things. Chesed never fails. That, my friends, is the kind of love that we need, isn't it? And it's the kind of love God uses us to show to others. It's the kind of love that fetches us out of the despair and the darkness of our souls and gives us hope. And it's love that is real, that is grounded in the triune love of God for his people. Aren't you so glad for the chesed love of our God? Let's pray. Oh, Father, sometimes we're overwhelmed by your love, that you would move toward us with such grace and compassion, kindness and faithfulness. Father, we're so fickle, so doubting, so prone to wander. We trust our own instincts. We wander away. But your mercies are new every morning. Great is your faithfulness and kindness to your people, not just for us, but to 1,000 generations. Oh, Father, may we rest in, drink deeply from, and extend through our lives this chesed love. Teach us, change us, wash over, melt us, we pray, in the beautiful name of Jesus, our chesed, faithful God. Amen. Amen.
1: 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In her story, Ruth experienced some powerful realities. One of them was the power of justice, wherein we become conduits of mercy. Next time, join us for Merciful Justice, something Ruth experienced that helped her move forward even as she was grieving. 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

0: Hi, this is Sean Dagenhart, inviting you to join me along with the Gospel Fest singers, choir, and band for a Country Gospel Fest, an unforgettable evening of country gospel favorites with Allison Spear and Ben Waits. We'll be singing some of your favorites, including Will the Circle Be Unbroken and Life's Railway to Heaven, Saturday, September 26th at 7 o'clock at Five Points, Washington. 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Again, that's the Country Gospel Fest, Saturday, September 26th at 7 o'clock at Five Points, Washington.
1: With SRN News, I'm Michael Harrington in Washington. Some Hollywood figures who previously supported Democratic campaigns appear increasingly disillusioned with the party ahead of the 2026 midterms. Correspondent Ron Taylor reports.
2: Screenwriter Greg Hurwitz and other entertainment industry activists reportedly cite party infighting, progressive policies, and the defense of President Biden as reasons for stepping back. Hurwitz has re-registered as an independent after criticizing what he called heavy-handed tactics and ideological extremism. The shift could affect the Democratic campaign's ability to produce high-profile advertising and political messaging. Ron Taylor reporting.
1: Yemen teeters on the brink of renewed civil war. Correspondent Richard Boyd has that.
3: Yemen's internationally recognized government is backed by Saudi Arabia and is now calling for international support against the Houthi faction. Yemen's National Defense Council, condemning the Houthi moves, says it's on the front line of defending freedom of navigation off its shores. Yemen's civil war has had a truce since 2022. Yemen's population is 40 million. Richard Boyd reporting.
1: The CEO of Anthropic says the AI industry should slow its fast-moving development to give safety measures time to catch up. Without a slowdown, Dario Amodei warns that AI could be capable within 6 months to a year of leading a swarm that could take over the entire internet, amongst other risks. Amodei also offers a plan on a post on his website to increase checks on the industry. The McClatchy newspaper chain has made significant layoffs at the Miami Herald and other papers, cutting over 90 unionized journalists across 17 publications. This accounts for about a third of McClatchy's unionized workforce. The Miami Herald lost 32 jobs alone. The entire writing staff of the Spanish language edition is gone. This is SRN News. Samaritan's Purse is rushing aid to flood-stricken Nepal. A 767 cargo plane from the giant Christian relief agency has landed in Kathmandu, carrying over 40 tons of desperately needed supplies. These include heavy-duty tarps, blankets, water filters, hygiene kits, and solar lights. Samaritan's Purse has also reached out to trusted partners on the ground to get real-time assessments and target its response. Ministry President Franklin Graham says, quote, "The devastation in Nepal is unimaginable. We are all heartbroken to see the death toll continuing to climb." The Trump administration releasing a major update to surveys on civil rights in schools that has removed all data related to students who call themselves transgender or non-binary. The report comes from the Education Department's Civil Rights Data Collection, a federal survey of nearly every public school in the nation. The release covers the 2023-2024 school year. This is SRN News. The Nashville Airport will soon be named for Dolly Parton.
4: Parton, who passed away 2 weeks ago, has previously declined such honors. The state-controlled Metropolitan Nashville Airport Authority has unanimously approved a motion to begin the renaming process. While the process could take a year or more, the change would make Parton the first woman whose name adorns one of America's 50 busiest airports. I'm Lisa Dwyer.
1: Elena Rybakina. Won her first U.S. Open title yesterday and punctuated her climb to the top of women's tennis by besting Aryna Sabalenka 6-4, 5-7, 6-2. Rybakina had already been guaranteed to replace Sabalenka at number one in the rankings this week, and for good measure took the U.S. Open title that Sabalenka had won the two previous years. This is the third Grand Slam title for Rybakina and the second this year. This is SRN News.
5: Good morning. Here's your Central Illinois weather forecast on WBNH. It's 68 degrees right now, with a calm wind and sunny. For this afternoon and evening, partly cloudy and isolated thunderstorms, and a high of 75 with wind 10 to 15 miles per hour out of the north. Partly cloudy skies tonight, a gentle breeze, and a little chilly near 59. Partly sunny and 77 tomorrow. 88 and a mixture of some sun and possible thunderstorms Tuesday. Wednesday sprinkles and a chance of thunderstorms and a temperature a bit cooler at 82. A possibility of thunderstorms Thursday with a high around 81.
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8: Thanks for joining us on Knowing Christ Radio with Dr. Rich Burkle. We're here every weekend with messages intended to draw you deeper into God's Word. 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
9: And the church then is also persevering in hope. They're not despairing to the point of dropping off the path of following Jesus. They're not saying, hey, if this was what it means to follow Jesus, I'm out of here because it's just too hard. And it is hard. And undoubtedly that's a temptation, but they're persevering. They're steadfast. They're enduring.
8: Here's Rich with the background for the lesson today.
9: Welcome to Knowing Christ. Today we begin a new series in the book of 2 Thessalonians. What a great letter this is as Paul writes over a second time to this church in Thessalonica, a church that he established and founded and loves so dearly. And what we're going to learn today is how much God loves his church. God loves the local church. Every church that is a true church, that is founded on the gospel, that obeys Jesus Christ and remains faithful to him, a church who God has set his spirit, is very precious. I trust that as a radio listener to Knowing Christ, you're part of a local church, you're a member of a local church, and if not, I would encourage you to become a member of a local church. But I want you to think throughout this message of how special your own local church is. I know there are problems there. I know there are weaknesses. I know there are ways that you need to grow. But your church is precious to God, and your part in it is really, really significant. May God help you to lean in more to your own local church as we look at 2 Thessalonians chapter 1 together today. Our welcome team attended a seminar a few years ago to help us grow our greeting ministry. And we learned that the average visitor to a church will decide within 10 minutes of parking his or her car in the parking lot whether they're going to come back next week. Within 10 minutes, whatever happens from the time that they step out of their car, for 10 minutes, that's the window we have where they're going to make a decision, yep, I'm coming back, or nope, I'm not coming back. And by the way, the sermon hasn't even begun yet by the time that people have already made that decision. So this seminar helped us to think about a kind of welcome experience that encourages visitors in those first 10 minutes to know that they matter to God and that they matter to us, and to hear even the echoes of the gospel through the way we welcome, through the way this building is set up, to the way we begin singing. So when we walk into a church for the first time, I want to ask you, what catches your attention? Perhaps we notice the well-kept grounds as we drive into a church property, or the design of the building, or perhaps the smiling faces that greet us at the door. Perhaps it's the music we hear first in the background and then in the sanctuary. Perhaps it's the number of people that attend. Perhaps it's the organization of kids programs, whether they're organized or not. Perhaps it's the coffee that's offered, or the signage to the bathroom, something simple like that, or the way people dress. You know, different people place their eyes to many varied and differing characteristics of a church family. Often, what appeals to one person will actually dissuade others, the very same thing. So we think today about Jesus walking into his church. He says that he walks into his church and among his church in Revelation 2 and 3, where he describes walking in the midst of the candlesticks, the churches, observing various elements about those churches. And so when Jesus walks into church, what does he notice? That's the next question we want to consider. Jesus often finds qualities to commend when he walks into a church, and he often finds deficiencies to condemn. We know that from Revelation 2 and 3. Indeed, let him who has ears to hear, let him hear what the Spirit says to the churches. So my encouragement to us today is to prioritize those qualities in a church that Jesus values the most. Whatever's on top of Jesus' list must be, if we're following Jesus, be at the very top of our list. It's not wrong for our preferences to be considered when we evaluate whether a church is suitable to us. We must not begin there, not if we're following Jesus. If we're following him, we first ask the question, Lord, what qualities in a church are most important to you? And then help us to observe what you observe. After all, the church is Jesus' treasured possession. It's not ours. We're part of it. We're invited into it by grace. It's a privilege. But the church is Jesus's. It must reflect his priorities. Jesus often measures the goodness of a church very differently from the way we measure the goodness of a church. And the point is, as we think about the church, we want to check his boxes before we check our own boxes. Amen? Oh, we didn't hear enough of that amen on that. That's a little quiet on that. I'm a little concerned now. We want to check his boxes before we check our own boxes. Amen? Yes, all right, there we go. Good. In the New Testament, the Holy Spirit uses Paul to write 9 letters to local churches. 9 letters to local churches. The Lord urges us through these letters to know the instructions that he gives to his churches, the metrics that he uses to measure the health of his churches. And so we open up our Bibles to one of those letters this morning, 2 Thessalonians. And the main idea we're going to trace here this morning is that God loves his church. He really does. And he cares deeply about her health. The church will be strong when her members set aside personal preferences to pursue as a priority those qualities that matter to the Lord. So what metrics does the Lord use to measure the qualities that matter most to him? Well, we have these two great verses that we're going to look at today in 2 Thessalonians verses 1, verses 3 and 4. Let's read them again together. Paul writes, "We ought always to give thanks to God for you." He's writing to the church. For you, the church. He says brothers, and of course include our sisters as well in that church. "We ought always to give thanks to God for you, brothers, as is right." Why? Why is that? And the Apostle Paul is reflecting God's metrics when he says, "Because your faith is growing abundantly, and," notice the second line, "the love of every one of you for one another is increasing." There's two metrics right there, your faith and your love. "Therefore," he writes, "we ourselves boast about you in the churches of our God." What causes Paul to say, "I'm so excited about the health of the church, I'm going to tell other churches about you," this church in Thessalonica? "Because of your steadfastness," that word could be endurance, your perseverance, "and faith in all your persecutions and the afflictions that you are enduring." So from these two verses, we see three specific metrics that God uses to measure his church. He reflects upon a progressing faith, a practicing love, and a persevering hope. Those are three metrics that begin this letter. Paul says, "I just thank God every time I think of you. I'm so excited to thank God for these three things that are true of your church." Almost every matter important to the Lord concerning his church falls under one of these three categories. These are broad categories, but every matter, I believe, that is important to the Lord falls underneath one of these three categories. These three metrics are the matters that concern Jesus when he speaks to those 7 churches in Revelation, and they're the matters that fill the pages of the New Testament. Before we look at each of these three metrics individually, let's take some time to notice what God is saying about spiritual health in any local assembly, in any local church. Now remember that Apostle Paul is writing 2 Thessalonians very shortly after he writes 1 Thessalonians. So some people believe it's as much as 12 months. Most people believe it's 3 to 4 months after, but he pens this 5-chapter letter, weren't chapters back then, but longer letter to the church at Thessalonica. And then about 3 or 4 months later, he writes another letter. Now that detail is going to be very important, as you'll see. Now the main reasons that Apostle Paul writes the second letter are threefold. First, the persecution from the outside against this church
10: is intensifying. And the Apostle Paul knows that this church, after he wrote the first time as a result of persecution, now that persecution has been lit on fire, and he says they need more encouragement. So he wants to do that. That's chapter one. Secondly, false teachers are teaching that the day of the Lord had already come, so they're messed up in their eschatology. In fact, false teachers even forge a letter claiming to be written by Paul that support this false doctrine. So the people are very confused. What is Paul teaching about this? What is he saying? What's true? That's chapter two. And then some in the church in Thessalonica has actually quit their jobs. They just stopped working because of the false beliefs about the day of the Lord. If the day of the Lord's already come, why do we busy ourselves with work, with employment? So that's chapter three. In Paul's first letter to the Thessalonian church, he commends this church for these same three qualities that he commends here in verses 3 and 4 of chapter 1 of 2 Thessalonians. You might just flip your Bibles back for a moment to 1 Thessalonians chapter 1, verses 2 and 3. He says, "We give thanks to God always for all of you." This thankfulness to the Lord is a constant theme for this church. He says, "Constantly mentioning you in our prayers," so they're dear to the Apostle Paul's heart, "remembering before our God and Father your" what? He says, "your work of faith," there's the faith, "your labor of love," there's the love, "and your steadfastness of hope," there's the steadfastness of hope in our Lord Jesus Christ. So he's repeating the same theme here in his encouragement about what matters to God in reference to the church. So this church has real, genuine, biblical faith. It's alive by God's Spirit. This church not only loves one another with emotional affirmation, and I say, "Hey, love you, brother, love you, sister," but they love one another with labors to care for one another. In other words, they put that affection, that sentiment into shoe leather by helping out as various members are suffering hardship to various degrees. And the church then is also persevering in hope. They're not despairing to the point of dropping off the path of following Jesus. They're not saying, "Hey, if this was what it means to follow Jesus, I'm out of here because it's just too hard." And it is hard. And undoubtedly, that's a temptation, but they're persevering. They're steadfast. They're enduring, holding on to Christ, even though the temptation has to be incredibly great to relieve their troubles by just simply walking off the path of following Jesus. And yet in the second letter, Paul's description of this church's faith and love is much more effusive. In other words, his praise is much more abundant now in the second letter regarding faith and regarding love than it was in the first letter. Now, keep in mind, there's only been 3 or 4 months that have passed by, but something's happened in the church. There's like a mini revival going on to the point where Paul acknowledges. He says, "I've heard the report. Something amazing is going on in your church in regards to faith and in regards to your love for one another." Notice how Paul uses the first letter to urge them forward in spiritual growth regarding faith and love. And again, I'm going to take you back to 1 Thessalonians. 1 Thessalonians chapter 3, 9 and 10. "For what thanksgiving can we return to God for you?" There again, he's thanking God for them. "As we pray most earnestly night and day that we may see you face to face," and what? "Supply what is lacking in your faith." Now he gives commendation for their work of faith, and yet he also, in the very next chapter, he says, "But I hope to come to help you to fill the gaps of what's lacking in your faith." So he says, yep, you're believing, but you need to believe more is the idea. And then 1 Thessalonians chapter 5, verse 8, "Since we belong to the day," now here's the encouragement, "let's be sober." In other words, let's not think that the war is won, but put on the breastplate of faith. He says, "I want to urge you on to do that because you need that to grow in faith, and also of love, and for a helmet, the hope of salvation." 1 Thessalonians chapter 3, he makes the same kind of comments regarding love. He says in his prayer, "Now may our God and Father himself and our Lord Jesus Christ make you increase and abound in love for one another, and all the more as we do for you," he says. And then 1 Thessalonians chapter 4, verses 9 and 10, "Now concerning brotherly love, you yourselves have been taught by God to love one another. For that indeed is what you are doing to all the brothers throughout Macedonia. But we urge you, brothers, do this more and more." So the theme of the first letter is, I want to give you praise. I thank God because you have this work of faith, you have this labor of love, you have the steadfastness of hope. So I acknowledge that it's present, But you see these echoes through the rest of the verse saying, but you need to do more. I need to help fill in the gaps so that you increase in faith. So just 3 or 4 months earlier, that's the tone of his communication with them. Yes, you have faith. Yes, you have love, but you need more. You need more. Keep working harder. It's like getting B's on your report card. I don't know about you, but my parents, they never pressed me hard, but I always felt a little disappointed. I always knew there was room for improvement. It's good. It's good. B's great. Okay. But there's room for improvement. Next semester, why don't you go for the A? And that's what he's saying in 1 Thessalonians. Now, verse 3 has to be so incredibly encouraging. Remember, again, this is only 3 or 4 months later they get the second letter. And notice what he says. We ought always to thank God for you, brothers, as is right. Why? Because your faith is growing abundantly. And the love of every one of you for one another is increasing. He just prays for this to happen. He encourages them to move in that direction. And that's what he's seeing happening in this church. Now, you might underline the word growing abundantly. Your faith is growing abundantly. The word Paul uses here is the only time in the Greek New Testament this term appears. The Greek term is huperoxano. Well, that doesn't mean much to you. Oxano, it's sort of a compound term. It's one word, not two, like we have translated growing abundantly. Huperoxano. Oxano simply means to grow or to increase. If you ask your financial advisor, how are my investments doing? You want to hear him say, oxano. If you ask your pediatrician, how's my baby doing? You want to hear him or her say, oxano, right? And growing. Okay, good. Good. Awesome. But oxano now has this prefix attached, huper. What English words do we get from the prefix huper? Super, hyper. Both those words come from huper. Hyper and super. So Paul rejoices not merely that the Thessalonians are experiencing growth in faith, but they are hyper growing. Their increase in their faith is nothing short of super, miraculous, amazing. Let me ask you, as you think about your faith in the Lord Jesus, is the garden of your heart super abounding with the fruit of faith and love? Is it super abounding? Are you growing? Is it oxano? Are you growing more and more? Do you experience, you know what, where I am today in my faith in the Lord, it's stronger now than it was 3 months ago? Or are you retreating? You know what? There's a time in my life where my heart was so filled with faith. I had such a vision, such a focus upon the Lord and what he's doing and to seek his honor and his glory. But man, I seem to have drifted. I'm weakening. In fact, I'd say I may be even dying. I want to encourage you this morning. This letter's for you. This letter's for you. I want to give 4 applications before we look deeply at these individual things. Just general application about faith, hope, and love. First, let's pray for superabounding spiritual growth in our personal lives. Can we do that? You know, here's the reality, because perhaps some of you have not grown for a long, long time, and you've even given up on the idea that it can happen. Well, that's for other people. That's not for me. I want to tell you, that's a lie from the pit of hell. In 3 to 4 short months, this church experienced rapid, deep, profound, amazing growth in faith in a really short amount of time. Now, Christian maturity requires a considerable amount of time. Maturity does. Spiritual growth doesn't. Just like with our children. You know, our children can experience amazing growth spurts in their life. That doesn't mean they're mature. It just means they're growing. And the normal Christian life is to be a life of continual growing. That's not the average Christian life, but that's the normal Christian life. You catch the difference? It's what is to be the norm, what is not only possible, but what is promised for us as our reality, as our experience with the Lord. I pray that this truth encourages you today for your own personal life. I pray it encourages you for other members of your family who say maybe their faith is dying, it's drying up. I pray that you are encouraged by this potential within our own church. I thank God to have had a front row seat to the kind of growth, this kind of growth in many of your lives. I've seen it. I'm so thankful. I've also seen the other side where people dry up, but I've seen people like, that person is totally different than they were 3 or 4 months ago. I don't even know who I'm talking to anymore. I want you to know that's not only possible, but it's promised in the gospel. If we humble ourselves and if we simply look to God and look to Jesus in faith, this is what he does. This is his work. Know that the gospel makes this kind of superabounding growth within reach for each one of us, within reach of our children, our grandchildren, and others whom we love. Second application, let's commit ourselves to loving the church like Jesus loves the church. Now, I love how Paul says, hey, we ought always to give thanks for you. You know, why is that? Well, because Paul loves this church. He loves the church because of her interaction in the past with him. He loves the church most obviously because he knows Jesus loves the church. He loves this church, he says in the first letter, like a mom loves her own baby. How deep is that kind of love? It's tender. It's persevering. It's enduring. He knows that this church is beloved by God, chosen of him. And he's proud of the way that she is responding to the Lord's gospel, to this gospel of grace. And he rejoices that God is working in her to bring a flourishing in these inner qualities of her spiritual life. Notice that Paul rejoices that this church is growing in the most important and essential ways. So when we give thanks for our church family, let's not focus upon the ways that our church family matches our own preferences. That's nice when it happens. I don't think there's anything wrong with it. It's just wrong when it becomes a priority. Let's give thanks that God is working us, most of all, though, to conform us into a community of faith and love and hope. Amen? Third application, let's fight to grow the qualities in our church that are important to God. Let's use spiritual weapons of prayer and gospel truth and encouragement. Let us refuse to fight about those qualities that are not important to God. That's such a sad thing when a church breaks out in division, conflict over things that don't really matter to God at all. God doesn't even tell us his opinion about some of these things. But let us fight for these qualities of faith and love and hope that are absolutely essential and that are actually eternal. Every member of a church either adds to these qualities or subtracts from these qualities. It's a wonder that even a few members on fire from the Lord can multiply these qualities in a church family. I know that to be true. I've seen it. Last application before we get into the specifics. Let us give God all the credit when we possess these qualities. He says, I give thanks to God. Notice that Paul thanks God. He doesn't thank the Thessalonians. He says, I want to thank you guys for being so loving. I want to thank you guys for being so faithful and believing. He doesn't say that. Why? Because no one has access to grow these qualities, save through the gospel, save through grace of the Lord. It's the Lord that actually creates these qualities. We're just absolutely helpless. And what God says is recognize your helplessness and look to me and then pursue these means of grace like the word and prayer and fellowship and communion and mission, all these means of grace that God has. And watch me work in you. He says, trust me. Now, God's metrics for his church, first a progressing faith, and we go back to the first part of verse 3 again. We ought always to give thanks to God for you, brothers, as is right, because your faith is growing abundantly.
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9: 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I want to be used to help her grow in faith, hope, and love. How can I pray for you? How can I pray for our church? And what can I do to help us grow in faith, hope, and love together? Your pastor will rejoice to hear such a message, and you'll be used by God in an eternal way for an eternal good. May God bless you.
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0: Determining who to partner with in ministry can be tricky. In Ezra 4, we read that a group of people living in Israel attempted to join the temple rebuilding efforts, but get this, the returnees refused their help. Why? It's Today in the Word from Moody Bible Institute, and I'm John Gager. Well, our passage indicates that opposition from the people living in the land had persisted for many decades. Today in the Word, we read in Ezra chapter 5, they bribed officials to work against them and frustrate their plans during the entire reign of Cyrus, king of Persia, and down to the reign of Darius, king of Persia. The truth is, this chapter outlines a period of opposition to God's work that spanned at least 70 years. 70 years! Well, the enemies of Judah and Benjamin, who offered to help, say that they have been sacrificing to God since the time of Esarhaddon, king of Assyria, who brought us here. Esarhaddon ruled Assyria from 680 to 669 BC, so these people had been in the promised land for more than a century. Though they claimed to worship God like the returnees, at most, they worshiped him as one of many gods. We know this from 2 Kings chapter 17, which details the syncretism and false worship of the people whom the Assyrians brought to Israel. So the returnees refused to compromise by allowing unfaithful people to join in the rebuilding of the Lord's temple. How have you determined who to partner with in ministry? How would you have responded to the offer of help had it been extended to you? This offer that we read about in Ezra chapter 4, it's worth thinking about. Maybe you want to explore that whole thing deeper. You can do that at our website, todayintheword.org. Again, our website is todayintheword.org.
1: 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A Southern Gospel concert featuring Ivan Parker will be held on Saturday, September 19th at 6 p.m. at the Evangelical United Methodist Church in Washington. 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
2: Good morning. Here's your Central Illinois weather forecast on WBNH. It's 68 degrees right now with a calm wind and sunny. For this afternoon and evening, partly cloudy and isolated thunderstorms and a high of 75 with wind 10 to 15 miles per hour out of the north. Partly cloudy skies tonight, a gentle breeze and a little chilly near 59. Partly sunny and 77 tomorrow. 88 and a mixture of some sun and possible thunderstorms Tuesday. Wednesday sprinkles and a chance of thunderstorms and a temperature a bit cooler at 82. A possibility of thunderstorms Thursday with a high around 81.
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4: 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Hi, I'm Dr. Erwin Lutzer. 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
0: Dr. Richard Melson on the presence of God in our ministry for him.
5: We don't do this work on our own. The paraclete is literally the one who runs the race with us, shoulder to shoulder. He's not the one at the finish line saying, run faster, run faster, run faster. No, he's right beside us, shoulder to shoulder, running the race with us. Amen?
0: Hey, welcome. You're listening to Moody Presents, where the Word of God is always front and center. Last week, we launched into a message from our new Moody Bible Institute president, Dr. Richard Melson. And this content is just incredibly timely. Why? Well, because it's time for fall ministries at church to start up again. Kids are back at school, and suddenly, have you noticed your calendar is jam-packed? But Dr. Melson reminds us that it's possible to work hard for Jesus while being highly distracted from Jesus. And we'll pick up there for this important challenge momentarily. But first, if you missed last week's program, let me point you to our website, moodypresents.org. 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Join us now as we get to know Moody's new president, Dr. Richard Melson. You'll quickly hear his heart for people and for seeking Jesus in prayer and the study of the Word of God. Here's Dr. Richard Melson on Moody Presents.
5: However we steward these days, this time, this is the time for us to be reminded that life is a vapor. Life is a vapor. When we look at the continuum of time, we are just a little speck on the continuum of time. You know, within a few generations, most of the world will not know who we are. Our biographies will be written, our lives will tell a story, and within generations, we will not be remembered. Our great-great-grandkids might know our name, they might know where we're buried, but our life story will not be remembered. Life is a vapor. James 4:14 says, "You do not know what tomorrow will bring, for what is your life? For you are a mist that appears for a while and then vanishes." So David in Psalm 39 says, "O Lord, make me know the end of my life, what is measured by the days. Let me know how fleeting I am." Why does he want to know the measure of his days? He wants to be reminded that this life is a vapor. It is not forever. Now, Lord willing, we have 80 or 90, or maybe some of us will have 100 days, or 100 years, sorry. Perhaps we'll have 100 years. But you know, the reality is some of us may only have 100 days. And that's the reality that David is reminding us of here, that to measure our days. He's not saying measure the 24-hour periods. He's saying measure the time that we have been given. Many of you know I served with John Piper, and he wrote a wonderful book called Don't Waste Your Life, and that has resonated with me. It's resonated with many people. But I want us to be careful when I hear things like don't waste your life. It doesn't simply mean do more, work harder, fill every minute, become more productive, stay busier. It means steward faithfully what God has entrusted you. What has he entrusted you? The time. He has given you the time. He has given you the days allotted that you are here on this earth. So your life is a stewardship. Moses says in Psalm 90, verse 12, "So teach us to number our days that we may have a heart of wisdom." See the connection again between days and wisdom, between time and wisdom? Notice Moses doesn't say, "Teach me to do with the days that I've been given." He prays that, "Lord, let me use these days and steward them well." He doesn't say, "Lord, give me more days." He says, "Teach me to do with these days that I've been given and steward them wisely." That's what stewardship is. Your time is a stewardship. The time that you've been given here in this place is a stewardship. Your mind, the cranial capacity that you have, is a stewardship. Your body is a stewardship. Your gifts and abilities and skills that God has given you is a stewardship. The relationships that you are building right now is a stewardship. Your education is a stewardship. Your calling is a stewardship. And friends, the gospel itself is a stewardship entrusted to every one of us. Paul reminds us and tells young Timothy, guard the good deposit entrusted to you. What is the good deposit entrusted to you? It is the gospel of Jesus Christ. It is the word of God and the testimony of Jesus Christ. And my friends, guard that calling that has been entrusted to you. And by God's grace, it is guarded by the Holy Spirit. Life is a stewardship. So the question is, how will you steward the time? What has God entrusted to me, and how can I faithfully steward it for his glory? How can I make the best use of the time? Now, just like I said, don't waste your life can lead us to think we have to do more. I want to remind us this morning that in this world that we live in, busyness does not equal faithfulness. Busyness does not equal faithfulness. When I say, what are you doing? Some of you are immediately going to think, oh, I'm not doing enough. You're going to think, oh, I need to take another class. I need to join another ministry. I need to volunteer more. I need to read another book. I need to attend a Bible study. I need to work another shift. I need to serve more. I need to study more. I need to sleep less. I need to do more. And suddenly we turn stewardship into exhaustion. Listen, Paul doesn't say walk faster. He says walk wisely. So make the best use of the time. I love the story of Mary and Martha. If you were here for Vespers on Sunday night, we got to hear a portion of this. You remember the story? Jesus enters into the home of two sisters. They gather there together. Martha's doing very good things. She's serving Jesus. She's not wasting time. She's not doom scrolling. She's not being lazy. She's serving Jesus. But yet something's still wrong. Martha was so distracted with serving. Distracted, I love that word distracted that Luke says. Martha's doing good things, but she's become distracted from something much better. Meanwhile, Mary's just sitting there adoring Jesus. She's listening, she's at his feet, and eventually Martha's just had enough. She says, Lord, do you not care that my sister has left me to serve alone? Tell her to help me. You can kind of hear the frustration, the resentment. If you served in a local church or you've served in a ministry, you've probably felt the same thing. Serving, serving, serving. You can lead to exhaustion. Martha's so frustrated. Jesus, look at everything I'm doing for you. And Jesus responds, and I love this because he says, Martha, Martha, which implies maybe that he's had to say this before, you know? Martha, Martha. Now maybe he's just saying, listen, listen. You know, anytime he repeats those words, Martha, Martha, you are anxious and troubled about so many things, but one thing is necessary. Mary has chosen the good portion, which will not be taken away from her. What is Jesus saying? Jesus is saying that Martha is treasuring Christ above all things. Does that mean serving is bad? Of course not. Serving isn't bad. Jesus himself came to serve. The problem isn't Martha's hands. The problem is Martha's heart. See, she's doing something for Jesus while becoming distracted from Jesus. And friends, at Moody Bible Institute, that could happen to us every single day. You can study the Bible and be distracted from Jesus. You can study Jesus and become distracted from Jesus. You can write papers about Jesus and become distracted from Jesus. You can serve in ministry for Jesus and be distracted from Jesus. You can prepare sermons about Jesus and become distracted from Jesus. You can get so busy doing things for Christ that you simply neglect to live with Christ. So hear this clearly. Busyness does not equal faithfulness. Learn to treasure Christ while you are here above all things. For activity with Jesus and for Jesus can never replace abiding in Jesus. And Jesus even reminds his own disciples of this in John 15. So Jesus gathers his disciples in the upper room in John chapter 13. He washes the disciples' feet. He shows what it means to serve. He begins to teach them. And then in John 15, he says, I am the vine, you are the branches. Whoever abides in me and I in him, he it is that bears much fruit. For apart from me, you can do nothing. So notice the order there. Abiding always precedes faithfulness. Do you get that? Abiding always precedes faithfulness. We don't produce fruit so that Jesus will accept us. We abide in Jesus, and because we abide in him, we bear much fruit. Did you get that? I think that's really important. Abiding always precedes fruitfulness. Let me also, for those of you who are productivity-minded, remind us that today's message about doing is not about productivity. That's Chronos. Chronos is how much can I get done in an hour? Stewardship says, was I faithful what God entrusted to me? That's Kairos. Am I faithfully stewarding all the things that God has given me? Now listen, sometimes faithfulness does mean working hard. You are going to work hard. Sometimes faithfulness does mean serving. You will all be serving. I will be serving. I am here to serve. Sometimes faithfulness means staying up late, studying late, getting up early. Sometimes it means
6: stopping.
0: You're listening to a message from Dr. Richard Melson. He's the new president we're so excited about at Moody Bible Institute. More of his teaching in the days to come here on Moody Presents. Stories and pictures, usually they're our best teachers. And that's why we're so pumped about our current Moody Presents resource. It's called Experiencing the Land of the Book. Author Charlie Dyer joins us now. Charlie, this has to be one of the most complete collections of Holy Land pictures and stories in one book. What are you hearing from people who read it?
7: You know, some of the best comments I've gotten are from those who've actually traveled to Israel in the past. They say it gives them that opportunity to relive one of the spiritual highlights in their life. But the other fun comments are from those who, for whatever reason, have never gotten to go or may never get to go. They said it makes them feel like they've been on a trip.
0: Hey, what would you say is a don't miss this moment in the book?
7: Well, actually, and you'll know this one, John, our two Mark Twain-like encounters with shepherds in Nazareth and Bethlehem come to mind. One was a shepherd from Goshen, Indiana, and the other was wearing a stylishly blue Oxford dress shirt under his traditional outer garments.
0: All right, and how will this book help me understand the Bible better and love Christ even more as I read?
7: Well, the Bible talks about events that took place in real places, and the more you understand the places, the more you can understand the Bible. And loving Christ more? Well, people can read about visiting Dominus Flavin on the Mount of Olives, but seeing a picture of the thorns growing on a tree there is a striking reminder of what Jesus had to pay to ransom us from our sin.
0: You know, there are a couple things that draw me to this resource. First, the hundreds of photos not only help Scripture kind of become more visual, but they also serve as a reminder that these towns and villages and deserts in Scripture, they're all real places with real meaning.

studying late, getting up early. Sometimes it means stopping. Sometimes it means resting. Sometimes it means listening and worshiping and praying, and as Mary did, sitting at the feet of Jesus. You cannot bear much fruit without abiding in Jesus. Mark and Luke both remind us that Jesus often withdrew to lonely places. What does that mean? You know, both of those passages, there was incredible ministry that needed to happen. In fact, people were literally lined up. They were trying to find Jesus, and what does Jesus do? Jesus gets away into a quiet, desolate, lonely place to commune with the Father. Fully God, fully man, communing with the Father so that he could be prepared to do ministry. Don't miss that. Jesus leads in such an important way here that we also need to have time with the Lord to prepare us and to equip us. There's so much ministry to do. We can become just like Martha. We can be doing, doing, doing. But Jesus says you need to be abiding, abiding, abiding. For activity for Jesus can never replace abiding with Jesus. So here's the third point that Paul lays out for us in verse 17. He says, therefore, do not be foolish. Understand what the will of the Lord is. What's he saying? There's a foolish way of the world. You can be an unwise walker by simply being foolish of this world. Understand what the will of the Lord is. The Proverbs tell us that folly is a joy to him who lacks sense, but a man of understanding walks straight ahead. The foolish man is diverted here and there and here and there. There's nothing that has clarity about where he is headed. But the wise man walks straight ahead. He knows exactly what his destination is. Paul's saying, don't be foolish. Pursue the will of the Lord. Now, I know when I was in college and seminary and graduate school, I would always ponder this question, the will of the Lord. What is the will of the Lord? What is the will of the Lord? What major should I have? What degree should I have? What person should I marry? All of these questions we ponder is the will of the Lord. Here's the good news. Paul tells us exactly what the will of the Lord is. We don't have to wonder. In 1 Thessalonians 4, verse 3, he says, for this is the will of God, your sanctification. Your sanctification is the will of the Lord. Becoming more like Christ is the will of the Lord. Do you want to know if you're in the will of the Lord? Are you becoming more like Christ? You're in the will of the Lord. We can get so distracted by all the things of this world that we miss the really important part. Early in that verse, he says, brothers, we ask and urge you in the Lord Jesus Christ that you have received. You ought to know how to walk and to please God. Again, walking. Here Paul says again, you need to know, you ought to know how to walk and to please God just as you are doing. Some of you need to do it more. All of the instructions have been given to you. For this is the will of the Lord, your sanctification. Your sanctification. What's the will of the Lord? Becoming more like Jesus. Are you becoming more like Jesus? Are you making the best of the time that God has given you? Are you stewarding that time? It is for our sanctification. We are becoming more like Christ and more like Christ. So that begs the first question, what are you doing? Secondly, who are you becoming? I want to ponder this question because I think it's really important. See, our doing shapes our becoming. Catch that? Our doing shapes our becoming. God's purpose is that we would be conformed to the image of his Son, that we'd become more like Christ, that we would be conformed to the image of his Son. That's the goal. That's the goal. It's Christ-likeness. It's not productivity. It's not faster walking. It's not accomplishment. It's not resume building. It's not even knowledge for knowledge's sake. It's Christ-likeness, conformed to the image of his Son. God is forming a people to be like Jesus. Not just know about Jesus, but to be like Jesus. Listen, this is really important for Moody. It has profound implications for what we're doing here. You're going to receive an extraordinary amount of knowledge and information at Moody, and you should. We're a Bible Institute. We study the Bible. We believe truth matters, doctrine matters, theology matters, exegesis matters, history matters, ideas matter, language matters. You should leave Moody knowing more than when you arrived. But hear me carefully. The Moody experience cannot only be about information. It must be about formation. We don't study the

0: Scripture simply to master Scripture. We want Scripture to master us. We want to be doers of the word, not just hearers only. The parallel verse to the verses that are in our arch are 2 Timothy 3:16 and 3:17. All Scripture is breathed out by God and profitable for teaching, for reproof, for correction, and for training in righteousness. You are being trained right now in righteousness, and every believer in this room, that the man of God, that all people might be complete and equipped for every good work. I love the King James Version on this. It says that we would be throughly furnished unto all good works. Throughly furnished. Everything about us would be furnished unto all good works. Paul's reminding us that truth leads to formation, our righteousness, and formation leads to faithful action. And that's good works. Good works in Christ. So when you graduate, we're not going to ask you what you learned. We're going to ask you, what did you become? What did you become? Did you become more like Jesus? Did you become more humble, courageous, compassionate, holy, faithful, generous, patient? Did you learn to love others who are difficult to love? Did you become more passionate about God's word and his truth? Did you become more burdened for people who don't know Christ? Did you increase in your willingness to say, here am I, send me, Lord, wherever you want to send me? That's formation. So lastly and very quickly, what is forming you? What is forming you? Who or what is forming you? This is the practical application, because if you walk out of this room thinking that you can form yourself, this isn't a spiritual self-help institute. This is a Bible institute. Every day you are being formed. The question isn't whether you are being formed. The question is who or what is forming you. I love Romans chapter 12, where Paul makes this pivot from chapter 1 through 11. He gives this very rich, robust theology. And then in verse 12, he changes into practical living. And he says, therefore, brothers, by the mercies of God, present your bodies as a living sacrifice, holy and acceptable to God, which is your spiritual service of worship. Do not be conformed to this world, but be transformed by the renewing of your mind. What did he say? Do not be conformed to this world, but be transformed by the renewing of your mind, that by the testing you may discern what the will of God, which is good and acceptable and perfect. Paul gives us two possibilities. You can be conformed to this world, unwise walkers, or you can be transformed by the renewing of your mind as a wise walker. Something is always forming you. Something is always forming you. We are being formed into the image of Christ. Are you taking the steps necessary to be transformed, allowing the Lord to work through you? From the Lord and the Spirit who works within us, our image being transformed from one degree of glory to another is from the Lord who is in the Spirit. It is the Lord who is working through us. Who is doing the transforming? You? No, the Lord. Through whom? The Spirit. This is why the promise of the Holy Spirit is so important. When Jesus is in the same upper room, he says, I'm going to give you a helper. He uses the word paraclete. John is the only one, I think, that uses the word paraclete to describe the Holy Spirit as the helper, the one who comes alongside you. And this is the encouragement before we go out of this place. We don't do this work on our own. The paraclete is literally the one who runs the race with us, shoulder to shoulder. He's not the one at the finish line saying, run faster, run faster, run faster. No, he's right beside us, shoulder to shoulder, running the race with us. Amen? And then that produces the fruit of the Spirit, love and joy and peace and patience and kindness and goodness and faithfulness and gentleness and self-control. And we get all the measure of that. Notice that list isn't about what you do. It's describing who you become. I love the hymn that has these wonderful words in it. Ponder anew what the Almighty can do. Ponder anew what the Almighty can do. Notice it doesn't say what I can do, what the Almighty can do. And that's my prayer for us this year. Not simply that you do more, but you abide more deeply. Make the most of the time. Not simply that we will know more, but that we would become more like Christ and formed in his image. Not simply that we will accomplish more, but that we would steward faithfully what God has given us. Ponder anew what the Almighty can do with a life fully surrendered to him. Father, I pray right now for every student, every faculty, every staff, every person listening to this message right now, that you would allow us to ponder anew what the Almighty can do. Live through us, speak through us, through the word of the Lord, the word of God, the testimony of Jesus Christ, the entrusted gospel that you have given us. God, I pray that you would raise up a generation of world changers right in this room that will go in this place, they will learn and they will grow and they will become more like Christ. They will say, here am I, send me, and they will be ready to be sent out from this place to impact the world for Jesus Christ, for your glory, and for our greatest joy. And all God's people said, amen.
1: Amen. 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What an exciting season we're in, getting to know the 11th president of Moody Bible Institute, Dr. Richard Melson. We're looking forward to getting to know him and his love for the Word even better in the days ahead on Moody Presents. As always, we're grateful you took the time to be with us today. I'm John Gager, and Moody Presents is a production of Moody Radio, a ministry of Moody Bible Institute.
2: RN News, I'm Michael Harrington in Washington. The 25-year mark is now passed, but the pain and suffering continues as so many first responders and Manhattan residents have respiratory illnesses and cancers related to 9/11. Correspondent Laura Winters.
3: The 9/11 Victims Compensation Fund reports an enormous number of people have passed away from the toxins at Ground Zero, close to 9,000 to date, triple the number of people killed on September 11th, 25 years ago. Close to 60,000 first responders, news reporters, photographers, and Manhattan residents have been diagnosed with 9/11-related cancer from being exposed to the toxic air and toxic debris, the numbers tragically growing by the day. Laura Winters reporting.
2: Senator Tom Cotton acknowledges that inflation is hurting Americans, but he says success in Iran would be the key to helping them.
4: It was 9% under Joe Biden. We got it down to nearly 3%. That's not good enough. We need to do more. But one way to do more is to increase the flow of oil in the global economy. And fortunately, one of the best countries doing that is here in America. And we can pump more oil and gas here in America. That will help bring down the price of gas and diesel. And we can also make sure that our Arab friends in the Middle East are able to produce their oil and get it through the strait.
2: He spoke to the Salem Radio Network. Indonesian rescuers say about 130 passengers and crew are missing after a ferry carrying more than 240 people overturned in bad weather in the Java Sea this morning. At least 107 people were rescued and the bodies of six passengers recovered as the search operation expands in waters around the vessel's last known position. Indian Prime Minister Narendra Modi warning that rising geopolitical tensions and supply chain problems are affecting people worldwide and calls for solidarity across the global south. This is SRN News. Anti-Semitism is on the rise in Spain. The country's Jewish umbrella organization reports anti-Semitic incidents increased by about 15% last year. The Federation of Jewish Communities of Spain says 221 incidents were reported in 2025 in a country that's home to some 70,000 Jews. In fact, anti-Semitism is up all around the world, and some of the worst attacks have taken place in Western Europe, a region that has spent decades trying to eradicate the problem. It's also admitted millions of Muslim refugees in recent years. The UK government says it's banning trade with Israel's West Bank, where it claims that Jewish settlers are carrying out ethnic cleansing of Palestinians. Israel denies that charge and points out the West Bank is part of Israeli territory. Foreign Secretary Ed Miliband says the UK will ban imports of all goods from the region and some services, including financing, construction, infrastructure, and real estate. This is SRN News. Cartel drones are getting taken down on the southern border. Here's correspondent Willie Nelson.
5: The U.S. military is using high-energy lasers to destroy cartel drones operating near the southern border. Suspected cartel drone activity in the Rio Grande Valley is down 75%. Officials say the lasers have defeated 11 drones, part of more than 300 takedowns this year, including 100 in August. Cartels have been flying the drones to watch U.S. agents and move drugs and migrants. The lasers destroy the aircraft instead of only jamming them, forcing the cartels to change routes. Willie Nelson, Washington.
2: Today is Sunday, September the 13th. It's the 256th day of 2026. On this date in history, 1788, the Congress of the Confederation authorized the first national election and declared New York City the temporary capital. And on this date in 1940, during World War II, bombs fell on Buckingham Palace for the first time. The king and queen were in the palace. They were not hurt. This is SRN News.
6: Good afternoon. Time now for your Central Illinois weather forecast on WBNH 88.5 FM. We have a very light wind right now, and mostly sunshine, with a temp of 75. Partly cloudy and isolated thunderstorms the rest of the day, with temps near 76 and a wind 10 to 15 miles per hour. Partly cloudy skies tonight, a gentle breeze out of the northeast, and a temperature of 59. About the same tomorrow around 78 with some sun, and a wind coming out of the east-southeast around 13 miles per hour. Partly cloudy, and a likelihood of thunderstorms Tuesday, and hot around 88.
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John Reddick and holding on. Praise God. Aren't you glad he's holding on? Yes, indeed. Thanks for joining us on Moody Radio's Praise and Worship Channel. My name is Mike Powers. In for Joe Pitt on this Sunday, about 3.5 minutes after the hour, with Mercy Me on the way, Consumed by Fire coming up as well, and Pat Barrett right now. This is Build My Life on Moody Radio's Praise and Worship Channel.

Don't let me face this loneliness alone. 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

0: just your love. Don't you want to just throw your hands up and sing right along? It's Toby Mac, and Lord, it feels good. Yes, indeed. Thanks for joining us on Moody Radio's Praise and Worship Channel. My name is Mike Powers, sitting in for Joe Pitt here this weekend. He's actually back just a little under the weather today, so we'll get him back in here real soon. Always good to pray for our friend Joe and make sure he's going to be okay, and I think that's going to be the case. Hope you're having a wonderful Sunday so far. And every time I breeze across the page at moodyradio.org and see the Alaskan cruise that's coming up, man, I'm thinking, I wish I could go on that. Oh, our own Carl Clausen is going to be there along with Dr. Michael Rydelnik. There's going to be fantastic music on board and so very, very much more. And there's still space for you. You can reserve your cabin right now. You can just click on there, the Alaskan cruise, at moodyradio.org and find out all of the information. Thanks for spending part of your Sunday with us. On the way, house fires, music from Stephen McWhorter, got David Crowder lined up, and Hillsong Worship coming right up on Moody Radio's Praise and Worship Channel.
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2: 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Do you not know? 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The Lord is the everlasting God, the creator of the ends of the earth. He will not grow tired or weary, and his understanding no one can fathom. He gives strength to the weary and increases the power of the weak. For youths grow tired and weary, and young men stumble and fall. But those who hope in the Lord will renew their strength. They will soar on wings like eagles. They will run and not grow weary. They will walk and not be faint. From Isaiah 40, listen to the Bible. 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

Yes, it is a beautiful name. It's Hillsong Worship singing for us on Moody Radio's Praise and Worship channel. My name is Mike Powers. Happy Sunday, everybody. Here's David Crowder.

0: It is Jeremy Camp and Revival on Moody Radio's Praise and Worship Channel. Mike Powers, glad to be sitting in for Joe Pitt for another Sunday here. Hope you're having a wonderful day. Almost 20 minutes before the hour now. Hey, do you have a story about Moody Radio? You know, we're celebrating 100 years of broadcasting. And among all of those things, we, of course, have our webcasting that goes on, hence the channel you're listening to right now, the Praise and Worship Channel. 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Big green banner with the swipe under the Y-O-U-R, your Moody Radio story. We'd love to know how Moody Radio has had an effect in your life. They're wonderful stories here. Some that you can read. We'd love for you to take a look at those too. But we'd love to know how we have helped you along the way through Jesus Christ. It's all because of Him, and it's only because of Him, and we know that. Tell us your story right now at moodyradio.org. All right, on the way, some Josiah Queen, music from Hope Darst, and Chris Tomlin on the way in just a few moments on the Praise and Worship Channel.
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2: 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I believe that God is looking for people that want Him bad enough. It's about the glory of God, about the purposes of His kingdom, to say, here I am, Lord. I will not give up. Use me, Lord.
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Josiah Queen and Demons with Chris Tomlin just before that. On the Praise and Worship Channel, Mike Powers bidding you a wonderful day. My friend Scott Thunder on the way to take you through the afternoon. He's next after Hope Darst and Lincoln Brewster right now on the Praise and Worship Channel. Have a blessed rest of your day, everybody.

0: With SRN News, I'm Michael Harrington in Washington. Iran's economic crisis is deepening with renewed protests, soaring prices, and growing pressure on the regime. Correspondent John Scott.
1: Iranian officials warn the country cannot continue much longer under current conditions. Reports say medicine shortages have pushed insulin prices sharply higher, while inflation and collapsing oil revenues fuel unrest in Tehran and Avaz. At the same time, satellite imagery reportedly shows activity continuing at Iran's Pickax Mountain nuclear site, underscoring the challenge facing the regime despite pressure from President Trump and the United States. John Scott reporting.
0: 25 years after 9/11, one historian says predictions of American decline have been proven wrong. Correspondent Richard Boyd reports.
2: Niles Ferguson argues that the United States remains the world's leading economic and military power. America's share of G7 economic output has grown since 2001, while the shale revolution sharply increased domestic oil and natural gas production. Ferguson says the dollar remains a global safe haven and that America's rivals face even deeper problems, leaving the United States still number one by most measures. Richard Boyd reporting.
0: Russian strikes have killed 8 civilians and wounded dozens in Ukraine over the weekend. President Vladimir Putin has also issued a warning about any thoughts of sending European troops into Ukraine. He says such a move would mean direct conflict with Russia, Putin speaking at the BRICS summit in India yesterday. A former CIA official has reached a tentative plea agreement after being charged with theft for inflating his salary. Court records show Daniel Rush was found with $40 million in gold bars at his home. A federal judge extended the indictment deadline to October 8th. This is SRN News.
3: Good afternoon. Time now for your Central Illinois weather forecast on WBNH 88.5 FM. We have a very light wind right now and mostly sunshine with a temp of 75. Partly cloudy and isolated thunderstorms the rest of the day with temps near 76 and a wind 10 to 15 miles per hour. Partly cloudy skies tonight, a gentle breeze out of the northeast, and a temperature of 59. About the same tomorrow around 78 with some sun, and a wind coming out of the east-southeast around 13 miles per hour. Partly cloudy, and a likelihood of thunderstorms Tuesday, and hot around 88.
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Psalm 34, 17 and 18 says, "The righteous cry out, and the Lord hears them. He delivers them from all their troubles. The Lord is close to the brokenhearted and saves those who are crushed in spirit."

0: praise and worship music for your Sunday from Cochran and Company. Scott, with you, and let's talk about nostalgia for a second. How many times have you and I looked back with a longing to a different time, maybe a better time, better health? We long for the time when we saw the hand of God do wondrous things. But what if God is about to do a new thing? If we only look in the rearview mirror, we're going to miss what's in the windshield. Every day that God has given us is a gift. And perhaps God is making a pathway through your wilderness or rivers in the dry wasteland of your life. So don't spend too much time looking back, or you might just miss what God is going to do next.
1: Determining who to partner with in ministry can be tricky. In Ezra 4, we read that a group of people living in Israel attempted to join the temple rebuilding efforts, but get this, the returnees refused their help. Why? It's Today in the Word from Moody Bible Institute, and I'm John Gager. Well, our passage indicates that opposition from the people living in the land had persisted for many decades. Today in the Word, we read in Ezra chapter 5, they bribed officials to work against them and frustrate their plans during the entire reign of Cyrus, king of Persia, and down to the reign of Darius, king of Persia. The truth is, this chapter outlines a period of opposition to God's work that spanned at least 70 years. 70 years! Well, the enemies of Judah and Benjamin, who offered to help, say that they have been sacrificing to God since the time of Esarhaddon, king of Assyria, who brought us here. Esarhaddon ruled Assyria from 680 to 669 BC, so these people had been in the promised land for more than a century. Though they claimed to worship God like the returnees, at most, they worshiped him as one of many gods. We know this from 2 Kings chapter 17, which details the syncretism and false worship of the people whom the Assyrians brought to Israel. So the returnees refused to compromise by allowing unfaithful people to join in the rebuilding of the Lord's temple. How have you determined who to partner with in ministry? How would you have responded to the offer of help had it been extended to you? This offer that we read about in Ezra chapter 4, it's worth thinking about. Maybe you want to explore that whole thing deeper. You can do that at our website, todayintheword.org. Again, our website is todayintheword.org.
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0: On the night you fall in all the pieces, you can bring your lonely heart to Jesus. What if I told you that I believe it?
1: Praise and worship music for your Sunday. Scott with you. And here's some thoughts for you about what to do before you even get out of bed in the morning from Proverbs31.org. You ever do this? Do you ever pray before you even get out of bed? Instead of immediately reaching for your cell phone or thinking about what you have to do, make your first conversation of the day one with God. A simple prayer can just reset your perspective. If your eyes are open and your heart is beating, God still has a purpose for you in that moment. And don't measure yourself by how much you can accomplish. On low energy days, and we all have them, we can easily feel guilty about what we're not doing, but our worth isn't determined by our productivity. Today's weakness doesn't disqualify you. You may not feel capable of handling everything ahead, but you don't have to handle it entirely in your own strength. Invite God in before your feet even hit the floor.
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you know some Latin, even if you don't think you do. You've sang Agnus Dei, and that's Latin for Lamb of God. And here is Hillsong Worship.

0: With SRN News, I'm Mary Rose. President Trump is promising a major financial dividend to American adults if Republicans maintain control of Congress. Correspondent Richard Boyd reports.
1: President Trump has pledged a $5,000 payment to every adult citizen if Republicans retain both the House and Senate in the midterm elections. Speaking at the Republican National Committee's convention in Dallas, he said strong national finances would make it possible, likening the dividend to cash distributions made by successful companies to their shareholders. Mr. Trump also repeated his promise to campaign in 35 competitive states and districts. Richard Boyd reporting.
0: A Michigan teenager who stopped a deadly mall shooting has been sentenced not for the shooting, but for carrying the gun that helped him intervene.
2: 19-year-old Martinez Long received 2 years probation after using a pistol to stop a gunman who had already killed one person. The judge recognized Long's self-defense and defense of others, but said he violated Michigan's under-21 concealed carry restriction. If Long completes therapy and safety classes, the charge may be expunged. Ron Taylor reporting.
0: State-run media in Iran says an Iranian commercial vessel has been struck off Qasem Island in the Strait of Hormuz, with one person killed and four wounded. Separately, the United Kingdom Maritime Trade Operations Monitor reported a vessel was hit early Sunday by a projectile while transiting the strait, with no details. There is no immediate statement from the U.S. military, which has previously struck Iranian-flagged vessels as part of its blockade of Iranian ports. The attack came a day before Tehran seeks to brief regional countries on its contested efforts to manage shipping traffic on the strait. This is SRN News.
3: Good afternoon. Time now for your Central Illinois weather forecast on WBNH 88.5 FM. It is currently 76 with very little wind and sunny. The rest of the day, a variety of some clouds and light sprinkles and 76 with a wind out of the north around 13 miles per hour. For tonight, partly cloudy skies with a gentle breeze and a low near 59. Tomorrow, a wind out of the east-southeast 10 to 15 miles per hour, partly sunny and a high around 78. For Tuesday, a mixture of some sun and possible thunderstorms and a high of 88.
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Praise and worship music for your Sunday. That was Tasha Layton. And keep your ears peeled for some exciting information about a Christmas tour with Tasha coming to a city near you. Here's Big Daddy Weave.

0: Hope you're having a great Sunday. Scott Thunder with you. And you know, all of us get into times when we just don't seem to be able to read the Bible. It's not that we don't appreciate it, but it's just hard to get into, hard to understand. Even somebody that's been a Christian for a long time sometimes is a little, well, just not so much into reading the Bible. And a spiritual rut doesn't mean you've lost your faith. Sometimes you're just tired or distracted. And sometimes if you feel ashamed of it, it just makes it harder to begin again. So don't wait until you feel spiritually motivated, just as motivation often follows action in other areas of life. Opening scripture for a few minutes can come before the desire to do so. Psalm 1 describes scripture as something that nourishes us. The image of a tree planted near water reminds us that constant exposure to God's word develops roots even when we don't immediately see growth. You know what? You can ask God to restore your appetite for his word. Instead of turning Bible reading into another item on your guilt-filled to-do list, ask God to renew your curiosity and desire to know him. And you know what? He will answer that prayer.
1: 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How does God renew our hearts? One way is through confession of our sins to him. 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According to your great compassion, blot out my transgressions. 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Let me hear joy and gladness. Let the bones you have crushed rejoice. Hide your face from my sins and blot out all my iniquity. Create in me a pure heart, O God, and renew a steadfast spirit within me. From Psalm 51. 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
3: Hi, I'm Johnny Erickson Tata. Years ago in the hospital, my occupational therapist tried to get me to write and draw with my mouth. It was beneath me, I thought, and so I refused. That is, until the day they wheeled Tom into the lab. He had broken his neck in a motorcycle accident and was much more disabled than I was. He even had to use a ventilator to breathe. Well, I watched my OT approach Tom to ask him if he would like to learn to write or type with pencils between his teeth. I was stunned when he happily said, "Sure, let me give it a try." As I watched him work, I felt so ashamed. So the next day, I started writing with my mouth. You know, 1 Peter chapter 4 says that we should be an example to those who look on. Tom had no idea what a powerful example of courage he was to me. And you can be a courageous example as well. Because no doubt about it, others are watching.
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0: It's Megan Woods, Heaven Down Here. Praise and worship music for your Sunday. 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
1: He's a pastor, author, and nationally recognized marriage expert. So, does he have any regrets? If I could do it all over again, Christian leaders share the most important lessons of their lives. What's the biggest regret that nags at Dr. Bob Moeller?
2: I think the regret that haunts me is quitting something when God had not given me permission to quit. And as a result, bringing an impact on my family in so many ways, emotionally, financially, geographically, in a number of things that just caused an enormous disruption and a series of painful consequences. And while I could justify, you know, the decision at the time, in my own mind, I had not taken into consideration its impact on others, and particularly my own family. And I suppose if there's one thing I would redo, relive, and certainly do differently, it would be to reverse that one decision. It truly taught me in a way that I've never been able to forget how our decisions do impact the lives of other people. But when we pull back and really consider that we're to prefer others above ourselves, or to love others, or to serve others, to look to the interests of others, not just ourselves, you realize that, well, before I make this decision, I really, really need to consider who and how it's going to impact others. That's something that if I had to do over, I'd certainly do differently.
1: Dr. Bob Moeller of For Keeps Ministries. 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
3: We're lifting high the name of Jesus through this ministry of word and song. 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

singing the praises of God the Father, Jesus the Son, and the Holy Spirit. Join us in worship through this music of praise and worship.

Isaiah 43:1 says, "Do not fear, for I have redeemed you. I have called you by name. You are mine."

0: SRN News. I'm Mary Rose. Iran's economic crisis is deepening with renewed protests, soaring prices, and growing pressure on the regime. Correspondent John Scott reports.
1: Iranian officials warn the country cannot continue much longer under current conditions. Reports say medicine shortages have pushed insulin prices sharply higher, while inflation and collapsing oil revenues fuel unrest in Tehran and Avaz. At the same time, satellite imagery reportedly shows activity continuing at Iran's Pickax Mountain nuclear site, underscoring the challenge facing the regime despite pressure from President Trump and the United States. John Scott reporting.
0: Yemen teeters on the brink of a renewed civil war. Richard Boyd reports.
2: Yemen's internationally recognized government is backed by Saudi Arabia and is now calling for international support against the Houthi faction. Yemen's National Defense Council, condemning the Houthi moves, says it's on the front line of defending freedom of navigation off its shores. Yemen's civil war has had a truce since 2022. Yemen's population is 40 million. Richard Boyd reporting.
0: The CEO of Anthropic says that artificial intelligence industry should slow its fast-moving development to give safety measures time to catch up. Without such a slowdown, Dario Amodi warned on Saturday that AI could be capable within 6 to 12 months of leading a swarm that could take over the entire internet, among other risks. Amodi also offered a plan in a post on his website to increase checks on the industry, one part of which he said Anthropic is undertaking by itself already. Some big names in the AI industry offered quick encouragement and support, including OpenAI Sam Altman. This is SRN News.
3: 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Time now for your Central Illinois weather forecast on WBNH 88.5 FM. Is currently 76 with very little wind and sunny. The rest of the day, a variety of some clouds and light sprinkles and 76 with a wind out of the north around 13 miles per hour. For tonight, partly cloudy skies with a gentle breeze and a low near 59. Tomorrow, a wind out of the east-southeast 10 to 15 miles per hour, partly sunny and a high around 78. For Tuesday, a mixture of some sun and possible thunderstorms and a high of 88.
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I'm Dodd Morris. 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Thanks to C.H. Hansen. Praiseandworship.org for details. This guy will be leading worship for us. Here's Micah Tyler perfectly.

0: happened. Rather than finding their source of satisfaction in the temporary blessings, the success that this world has to offer, the band came to realize, you know what? We need to be focusing on Jesus himself, the living water. That's Cain, Sunday Praise and Worship. I'm Don Morris, and maybe you need to shift to the source of your satisfaction as well. 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
1: Determining who to partner with in ministry can be tricky. In Ezra 4, we read that a group of people living in Israel attempted to join the temple rebuilding efforts, but get this, the returnees refused their help. Why? It's Today in the Word from Moody Bible Institute, and I'm John Gager. Well, our passage indicates that opposition from the people living in the land had persisted for many decades. Today in the Word, we read in Ezra chapter 5, they bribed officials to work against them and frustrate their plans during the entire reign of Cyrus, king of Persia, and down to the reign of Darius, king of Persia. The truth is, this chapter outlines a period of opposition to God's work that spanned at least 70 years. 70 years! Well, the enemies of Judah and Benjamin, who offered to help, say that they have been sacrificing to God since the time of Esarhaddon, king of Assyria, who brought us here. Esarhaddon ruled Assyria from 680 to 669 BC, so these people had been in the promised land for more than a century. Though they claimed to worship God like the returnees, at most, they worshiped him as one of many gods. We know this from 2 Kings chapter 17, which details the syncretism and false worship of the people whom the Assyrians brought to Israel. So the returnees refused to compromise by allowing unfaithful people to join in the rebuilding of the Lord's temple. How have you determined who to partner with in ministry? How would you have responded to the offer of help had it been extended to you? This offer that we read about in Ezra chapter 4, it's worth thinking about. Maybe you want to explore that whole thing deeper. You can do that at our website, todayintheword.org. 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
1: Here's Dr. Gene Getz to share a Bible principle. Have you ever noticed how far political leaders will go to protect themselves and to advance their own interests? Well, perhaps the Roman governor Pilate is one of the greatest examples. He knew why Jesus stood before him. The religious leaders in Israel were envious, and furthermore, he knew that even Herod Antipas found no charges against Jesus to keep him in custody, let alone to be worthy of death. But you see, the Jewish leaders wanted Jesus dead, so Pilate tried another political maneuver. He offered to turn over Barabbas, an evil thief and murderer, to be crucified instead. But the angry crowd rejected this offer. With his back against the wall, Pilate took another step. Matthew records what happened.
2: Pilate asked them, "What should I do then with Jesus, who is called Messiah?" They all answered, "Crucify him." Then he said, "Why? What has he done wrong?" But they kept shouting, "Crucify him," all the more. When Pilate saw that he was getting nowhere, but that a riot was starting instead, he took some water, washed his hands in front of the crowd, and said, "I am innocent of this man's blood. See to it yourselves."
1: Well, it's clear that Pilate's decisions were driven by his own political interests. He wanted to stay out of trouble with Caesar. He knew that a riot in Jerusalem would probably cost him his position, if not his life. And consequently, he delivered Jesus to be crucified, knowing full well he was innocent of all the charges against him. As you reflect on this biblical story, remember this principle to live by. We should not be surprised when some political leaders purposely make wrong and even evil decisions to protect their own interests.
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Sunday praise and worship from Chris Tomlin with How Good It Is. I'm Dodd Morris, and we'd love to join you in praising God for the work He's doing in your life. 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Just check out the prayer wall. Here's Casting Crowns. I came.

0: Deseret News. I'm Mary Rose. President Trump predicts the end of the war with Iran will come after the midterms.
1: Iran will end right after the maybe before, but it'll end right after the midterms. Gasoline's going to drop like a rock.
2: Trump says he won't make a bad deal for the U.S., pressed by reporters for more.
1: We'll ultimately get out unless we decide to stay and keep the oil like Venezuela.
2: Trump made the remarks speaking at his golf course in Ireland where he was attending the Irish Open. Earlier, Iran's president posted on social media, "Our people can't be bullied into submission. Iran won't surrender." Iranian leaders are meeting with Gulf countries Monday to discuss a Strait of Hormuz deal without the U.S. I'm Julie Walker.
0: Senator Tom Cotton acknowledges that inflation is hurting Americans, but says success in Iran is key to helping them.
3: It was 9% under Joe Biden. We got it down to nearly 3%. That's not good enough. We need to do more. But one way to do more is to increase the flow of oil in the global economy. And fortunately, one of the best countries doing that is here in America. And we can pump more oil and gas here in America. That will help bring down the price of gas and diesel. And we can also make sure that our Arab friends in the Middle East are able to produce their oil and get it through the strait.
0: Senator Cotton, an Arkansas Republican, made his comments to the Salem Radio Network. Indonesian rescuers say about 130 passengers and crew are missing after a ferry carrying more than 240 people overturned in bad weather in the Java Sea. At least 107 people were rescued, and the bodies of six passengers were recovered Sunday. As the search operation expanded its waters around the vessel's last known position. This is SRN News.
4: Good afternoon. Time now for your Central Illinois weather forecast on WBNH 88.5 FM. Is currently overcast and warm at 73 with a very light wind. A mixture of some clouds and very light showers the remainder of the day with a wind around 12 miles per hour coming out of the north and 75. Tonight, look for a light breeze and partly cloudy skies with a temperature near 59. Tomorrow, a high around 79 and some sun. Tuesday, very warm with a high of 89 and some sun in the morning, followed by possible thunderstorms.
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8: So we'll have guys that really love Jesus, that have been born again, that have been delivered from the penalty of sin, that know that they're going to heaven, but they struggle with porn every single day or every single week. And when it comes to sharing Jesus, they're like, well, I can't really talk about that because, I mean, if they really knew my life, I'm not really living the gospel. Or gals that truly love Jesus, that have been born again, but their identity is still in this world. And so they look in the mirror and like, I'll never be like the gals on Cosmo, and I'll never be this, and my identity is so shot. Who am I to share about Jesus when I'm not experiencing the life that He wants me to have? I mean, we could build the list of all these different sins, and here's what I'm here to tell you. Jesus Christ is powerful over any sin that you're sinning. If you'll repent of it and confess it and tell the Lord you can't change it, He's the one that can make the change. That's the good news. Going to church is not about how to become a better person. You can do that in a lot of realms. Going to church is how to be living completely holy, not because of anything you do, but because of what the Holy Spirit does on the inside. And when that happens, you can't but help talk about it. I mean, when somebody does something, when they're so in love with somebody else, they talk about it. Do you know that we do not offer classes at Brave Church for newly engaged couples on how to share your love for your newly engaged person, your newly engaged fiance? Do you know we do not offer classes here for mothers that give birth to their first child, how to share the love for your first child with people? I mean, we don't have to share that. Why? Because any new mother, when she delivers a healthy baby and she's healthy, will tell everybody, will make cards about it and send them out in the mail and tell the whole world. And everybody that gets engaged, they tell everybody. Why? Because they're so in love. When you see God not only save you, but you see the power of his of his hand in your life from where you used to struggle and say, I no longer struggle with this and I don't even know what happened because I'm the same person, but God has gotten a hold of my life. You can't help but tell other people that the good news is not who you are. The good news is who's on the inside of you doing the work right now. Amen? And that's what he's saying. Always be ready. That's why we do silly things in church all the time. I mean, all this legalism stuff, and we ask questions like, can I drink or not? Can I celebrate Halloween or not? You know, can I wear this kind of clothes or not? I mean, we ask these questions because what we want to know is, what is the religious requirement for me to keep God happy with me? It's a bad question. Here's a better question. Ready? God, at this given moment in my life, will this decision help me to better share you or not? If the answer is yes, this will help bring me more glory to share me than engage in that activity. If it doesn't, and you're not ready to share Jesus with all the hope you have, then don't do it. That's all it means. So always be ready to give an answer for the hope that you have within you. Yet notice how it says to do it with gentleness and reverence. Gentleness is the idea of meekness. Meekness means I have the power of God on the inside, but I'm not going to dominate you with it. It means I don't chase people around and shout at them and beat them over the head and yell at them and hit them with a Bible and tell them that they're going to hell because they're awful people. It means I do it with meekness. Meekness means I know the power of God. He's in my life, and I want to let you know you can experience the power of God too. Do it with gentleness. And I do it with what? I do it with reverence. I do it with reverence to the Lord Jesus Christ because I care more about him than I care what other people think. And the reality is, for many of us, as I read this week, we fear God so little because we fear man so much. And fear of man can prove to be a snare. If you're worried about, hey, if I live out the gospel here, here's what people at work are gonna think, here's what people on my team are gonna think, here's what people in my sphere of influence in my neighborhood are gonna think, here's what these people, you can't live it out. When you begin to care more about what Jesus thinks than your sphere of influence, then you can always be ready to give an answer for the hope that you have within you with gentleness and with reverence for the Lord. And notice what he says, and keep a good conscience so that in the things in which you are slandered, those who revile your good behavior in Christ will be put to shame. This is what we've been talking about. A good conscience won't save you. Being a good person won't save you. What it will do is when you live with a good conscience, if you're doing things right and people accuse you that you're doing them wrong, God sees and he knows. If people say you cheated on your taxes, but you didn't cheat on your taxes, you have nothing to be ashamed of. If people said you cheated on your wife, but you didn't cheat on your wife, you have nothing to be ashamed of. If people say you lied, but you didn't lie, you have nothing to be ashamed of. When you have a clean conscience, it allows you to share the gospel in a more powerful way because you know you've been redeemed by the blood of Jesus. You know you're not perfect, but you know you have a clean conscience and a right standing before the Lord. And that's why he's encouraging us, especially in times of crisis, especially in times of persecution, have a clean conscience. You say, well, how do I get that? Simple. Confess your sin to the Lord and repent of it. He who confesses and forsakes his sin, right? That's what the Bible teaches. And so this is what he's teaching us to do. Sanctify the Lord, have a good conscience. And then he says this in verse 17. For it is better, if God should will it so, that you suffer for doing what is right rather than for doing what is wrong. It's better if God should will it. Like when suffering comes, it's all part of God's will. Just know that. It wasn't part of your will or you wouldn't be going through the suffering. None of us will suffering, right? And it doesn't mean that everybody's going to suffer or what kind of suffering you're going to have. But if God wills it, that you would go through a time of suffering, in that time of suffering, there's a blessing if you do the things that God wants you to do. If you're living with a clean conscience, if you're doing the things God wants you to do, there's a blessing in that. And we've seen testimonies biblically, we've seen testimonies in our own life of people that are living for the Lord who are being accused of doing things wrong when they've actually done nothing wrong whatsoever. And so this is what he tells us. God's entrusted you, and the reason that you're blessed, the reason that you're highly privileged is because you're God's plan A of sharing the gospel with the world. And he's wanting you to have a clean conscience, and you can have it not because of who you are, but who Christ is in you so that you can share the gospel with everything you have, which leads you to the third point. The third way of living the gospel, we live the gospel by reveling in Christ's triumphant victory. We live the gospel by reveling in Christ's triumphant victory. To revel means to be excited about that Jesus Christ has triumphed over death and he is victorious. Notice what he says, verse 18. For Christ also died for sins once for all, the just for the unjust, so that he might bring us to God. Packaged in that half a verse is the entire gospel. For Christ also died for sins. Why did Jesus come? To die for sins. That's why he came. He knew that you couldn't make yourself better because Jesus demands perfection. You're not perfect. Nobody's perfect. All of us have sinned and gone our own way. Make no mistake about it. Jesus' number one reason was to come and seek and save that which was lost. He came for sinners. He came for you. He died on the cross for sinners. For Christ also died. Now, how did he do it? Once for all, okay? Once for all. Jesus didn't die on the cross more than once. He died once. For all what? He died for all sin, and he died for all people. That's the gospel. Christ died once for all. Christ died for all sin. Well, which sin did he die for? All of them. Now, considering that you weren't even born at the time that Jesus Christ died, which sins did he die for? All of them. Which sins in your life? All of them. The ones that you committed this week, the ones you committed on the way to church, the ones you'll commit this afternoon, tonight, tomorrow, 3 years from now if you're still alive, all of them were paid for. For who? For all sinners. There was a divine pardon issued on the cross as God the Father poured his wrath out on the Son, and Jesus went to the grave and defeated sin once for all. There's no more battle with sin. You're not called to battle your sin. You're called to confess your sin and forsake it. Jesus did all the work on the cross for all your sin. Problem with many Christians is when they feel convicted of sin, then they feel, I'm going to work on it. I'm going to work on this sin. I know I swear a lot, darn it, and I'm going to work on that. You can't fix it. If you could fix your sin, then Christ Jesus died for nothing. He died so that you couldn't, because you couldn't fix your sin, and you wouldn't fix your sin. And so here's what he's saying. Christ died for sins once for all. Once for all sins, once for all people. The just for the unjust, or the righteous for the unrighteous. It means Jesus Christ has always been God. Jesus Christ has always been perfect. There's never been a time that he sinned. That's why he was conceived by the Holy Spirit. That's why he was born of the Virgin Mary. He couldn't be conceived by a man and a woman, by Joseph and Mary, or they would have passed down the sin virus to him. He didn't have that. He was perfect. He was the righteous one or the just one that died for the unrighteous or the unjust. Who's that? That's us. All of us like sheep have gone astray. All of us have gone our own way. Every single person here has a testimony of sin that's myriad. And if you're here today, say, mine's not that bad, you have the sin of pride, which is worse than any other kind of sin you could possibly have. I mean, all of us have sin. Jesus Christ died for sins, once for all people, once for all sins, the righteous for the unrighteous to do what? To bring you to God. You don't go looking for God. You can't get your way into heaven. You can't do anything. Jesus Christ came looking for you. The cross bridged the gap of hell to heaven. The cross bridged the gap from sinners to saved. It's Jesus Christ's job to bring you to his Father. And Jude 24 and 25 said that he's going to present us before his Father with exceedingly great joy one day when we get to heaven. Amen? That's who we are. That, in the nutshell, is the gospel. And we need to revel in that. I mean, if that doesn't excite you, then you don't understand the gospel. Right? I mean, this is the most exciting news on the entire planet, right? There's nothing greater. Now, I hear people tell you, and it's fine. Like, I'm all about vacations. I like vacations. I'm taking one soon. But when people come back from vacation, like, where were you? Oh, we didn't spend 10 days in Hawaii, or we were in the Bahamas, or we went here, went there. I mean, that's great. That's good. It's refreshing. But if that's all you got going for you, I got something better. You got 10 days? Let me tell you what I got. I'm guaranteed eternity and bliss. And what you think Hawaii is fallen, and it pales in comparison to everything that the Lord Jesus Christ has for me. And he's taking me there. And not only is he taking me there, he's with me every day of my life. And when I get there, I'm going to be totally redeemed with a resurrection body that's killer for all eternity to worship and honor him with everything. That's what I got going for me. I'm pretty excited about it. Amen? That's who we are in Christ. And so he goes on to say, this is where this last part of this section, I'll tell you, more heresy has come out of these next verses than about anything else. So let's just walk through this word by word, verse by verse, and unpack it. He says, having been put to death in flesh, but made alive in the spirit. Now, that could refer to the death and resurrection of Jesus, but I don't think so, because Jesus was not only put to death in the flesh, but he was also made alive in the flesh. When Jesus Christ came back from the dead, he was fully God and fully man when he came back too. But here's what he's talking about. When Jesus Christ was on the cross, God the Father didn't die. God the Holy Spirit didn't die. God the Son in his flesh died, because God the Father poured all the sin of humanity on his Son. And Jesus Christ, who had no sin, took our sin so that in him we might become the righteousness of God. And he died. But who didn't die? The second person of the Trinity didn't die. Jesus Christ didn't die. His flesh died, but he remained alive in his spirit. Meaning at the moment that Jesus breathed his last and yielded his spirit to his Father, he didn't just go into the abyss. His spirit remained alive. He died in his flesh, but he remained alive in his spirit. And notice what he did during that time, during those 3 days he was in the grave, in which also he went and made proclamation to the spirits now in prison who were once disobedient when the patience of God kept waiting in the days of Noah during the construction of the ark in which a few, that is, eight persons, were brought safely through the water. So he went and made proclamation. Now, let's be really clear on this. This word proclamation in the original language means preach. It's the Greek word kerusso. It means to herald that the king has come or is coming. That's what it means to proclaim. The word that's not being used is evangelize. That would have been euangelizo. Jesus, in nowhere in Scripture does it say that Jesus went to hell. You will not find any place in the Bible, including this text, that Jesus went to hell. And when he went, wherever he went to proclaim to these spirits that were imprisoned, he wasn't evangelizing them. Meaning this, there's no such thing as purgatory. There's no place you go after you die that you work off your sins. Let me tell you what happened on the cross. When Jesus Christ died on the cross and he said, "It is finished," it meant it is paid in full. Sin was atoned for in that moment. It was over. Jesus did not go to hell and fight the devil. I mean, how silly would that be? I mean, the devil is dependent upon him. He didn't go fight him. He displayed it at the cross that he beat him. He didn't go to hell and fight him. When Jesus said it is finished and he yielded his spirit and breathed his last, sin was defeated once and for all, okay? So there's no purgatory where people are working off their sins, and Jesus didn't go to hell and share the good news for those who maybe didn't get it the first time that they'll get it the second time, because the Bible says in Hebrews 9:27, "For it's appointed unto man to die once, and after that face judgment." There is no coming back from the grave to trust Jesus the next time. You get time and space to trust Jesus now. So here's what he's saying. Sometime between the time that he died and rose from the dead, he made some sort of long or circuitous route where he went and made proclamation to the spirits now in prison. Now, if the spirits represent wicked dead, which I don't think it does because the word spirit is never used of human beings, I believe he's talking about demonic spirits that he went and proclaimed that he indeed conquered death and he indeed is the Lord and that they would indeed bow and serve him is what he did. So picture this. Jesus was on the cross. Do you remember he had two thieves next to him? What did he tell the one thief that came to know him before he died? "Truly, truly, I tell you when? Today, you will be with me," where? In paradise. Where did Jesus go that day? Oh, he went to paradise that day. He didn't go spend 3 days in hell. He went to paradise. Somewhere along the way, he went and proclaimed to some demonic spirits who in the time of Noah had disobeyed God that, hey, I'm the king, I'm the Lord, and you will bow and serve me. And it fits perfectly with the rest of the tenor of Scripture, which says this, that Jesus humbled himself and became obedient to death, even death on a cross. Therefore, God exalted him and gave him the name that is above every name, so that the name of Jesus Christ, every knee should bow where? In heaven, and on earth, and under the earth, that Jesus Christ is Lord to the glory of God the Father. So right before Jesus entered back into heaven, what was he doing? He was proclaiming to these demonic spirits back in the days of Noah that, hey, you will submit to me now. I had submitted myself to my Father and humbled myself and came to the earth, but I want you to know I am the King of Kings. I am the Lord of Lords. I have always been, and you will be subjected to me from now and for all eternity. And to give some more scriptural support for this, for those of you who are saying, where do you get this? In Jude chapter 1 and verse 6, we read about angels who did not keep their own domain but abandoned their proper abode. He has kept in eternal bonds under darkness for the judgment of the great day. So there were some demonic spirits, some demons that God has kept in a place of prison for future judgment. Obviously, some are still roaming around. They still have some free reign, but some have been put there. We don't have time to unpack this today, but if you go back and read Genesis chapter 6, verses 1, 2, 3, and 4, you will see a picture of what this looked like when the sons of God cohabitated with the daughters of men. And what you have, that the world had become so corrupt at the time that angels left their place of authority, inhabited unspiritual men, and then they had offspring, and they had this Nephilim or this great group of people. And what God did was Noah preached. You know how long Noah preached? 120 years Noah preached. Do you know how many people got saved under the preaching of Noah after 120 years? Eight. You know who they were? His family. Okay? God refers to Noah in his word as a preacher of righteousness, which means this. God looks at Noah and says, one of the best preachers of all time. He's in the preaching hall of fame in heaven. Right? Only eight people came to Christ in 120 years. Please don't tell me that you can tell how good a preacher is by how many people come to Christ under his ministry. It's faithfulness to the word of God, right? And that's exactly what Noah did. He preached faithfully, and those who were with him were saved, which means there's no purgatory. There's no eternal salvation. I mean, the only other picture we really get is in Ephesians 4:8, that it says, therefore it says, he, when he ascended on high, he led a captive, a host of captives, and he gave gifts to men. Now, in the Bible, we think hell and Hades and all those are the same place. Hades was often referred to as just the place of the dead. It wasn't a place of punishment. So there was a righteous Hades and an unrighteous Hades. It may be what Abraham's bosom was, right? Where all the Old Testament saints, the righteous dead, were, right? Here's what I believe happened according to the word of God, that Jesus breathed his last, said, Father, into your hands I commit my spirit. After he said, it is finished, all sin was atoned for. Jesus went, took all of the Old Testament saints who were at Abraham's bosom, carried him to heaven while making a proclamation to all the demon spirits from the days of Noah. I'm the King of Kings and the Lord of Lords, and you will submit to me for the rest of eternity. And then that day went to heaven and was met by the thief on the cross and has been sitting at the right hand of God the Father Almighty, ruling ever since. Amen? That's what the scripture is teaching, right? And so here's what he's saying. He's saying back in 1 Peter 3, now we get verse 21, which causes some problems. Corresponding to that, what he's done, baptism now saves you. Not the removal of dirt from the flesh, but an appeal to God for a good conscience through the resurrection of Jesus Christ. So many people see that and they say, oh, okay, baptism now saves. So it means that you have to get baptized or you're really not saved. That's not what he's saying. I mean, he actually gives clear testimony in the word of God that that's not what he's saying. Now we hear the word baptism, and as soon as we hear the word baptism, we think, water, water, water, baptism's water. But there's two understandings of this text that I think you can still hold true to the word of God and believe. One is, corresponding to that, let me give you a type. In the same way that Noah had eight people in his family that entered the ark when the waters of judgment fell over the whole world, in the same way that those who are baptized into Christ, baptism means to be immersed into something and you become like the one you're immersed into, those who have trusted Christ, those who are immersed in Christ, will escape the judgment that God has for the entire world in the same way that people escaped Noah and his family escaped the judgment God had in the world when he flooded the whole world. Right? That's what it means. Or if he's really talking about physical baptism and he's saying baptism now saves you, in context, what's he been talking about? He's been talking about having a clean conscience so we can share the gospel. He's talking to a group of people that know that if they get baptized, they're going public with what they said they believed on the inside. If you know anything about the persecuted church, you'll know this. There are plenty of people that can come to Christ in Muslim communities and it's not that big of a deal until they get baptized. Once they get baptized, they're either ostracized by their family or killed. That's right. If you lived in a society where you could trust Jesus by raising your hand and it was no big deal and nothing changed, that's different than what you and I experience here. But if you live in a culture where by trusting Jesus Christ and going public with your baptism, you knew that you were gonna die or you knew you were gonna get kicked out of your family, there would be part of you that's like, do I really wanna do this? And he's saying, corresponding to the fact that God is good and that God is a righteous judge and that God has you and no one can intimidate you, baptism now saves you. It doesn't mean saves you like eternally saves you. It means saves you from what? Not the removal of dirt from the flesh, but an appeal to God for a good conscience. It saves you from not having a good conscience. Because if you were living in a day where you're persecuted for your faith and you're like, I love Jesus, but I don't want to go public with it, your conscience would be seared saying, I'm not walking out what I say that I believe. And what baptism saves you from is having that unclean conscience. So by going forward in the water of baptism and testifying the fact that, yeah, I'm not saved because I got baptized, I'm not saved eternally, but I'm saved from my conscience being cleansed. I'm saved from having a dirty conscience. And not the removal of dirt from my flesh, but internally, I know that I'm standing for Jesus and I'll take whatever comes. That also could be what it means. Amen. Either way, what it's not teaching, 100% that it's not teaching, is what is referred to sometimes as baptismal regeneration. Baptismal regeneration states you think you're saved, but until you're baptized, you're not saved. There is no teaching on that. Otherwise, Jesus would have asked God to provide a rain cloud for the thief on the cross and douse him with water before he died. The thief on the cross died without being baptized. You do not have to be baptized to be saved. But let me tell you something. Listen to me, church. If you are saved, and by saved, I mean that you've confessed Jesus as the Lord of your life. Not that you believe facts about him and that you want to go to heaven. I'm talking about he's the Lord of your life. Then to save you from your own conscience, the next step of obedience, get baptized publicly in water. That's what it means. And many people that know Jesus, well, I'm afraid of water. I'm afraid of standing in front of people. I'm afraid to give my testimony. You don't need to be. You want to be obedient to the Lord Jesus Christ and reverence him more than you care about what other people think. That's what he's saying. And then at the very last part of this passage, we see exactly what he did, what we've already talked about, where Jesus is now after his resurrection from the dead. He's at the right hand of God, having gone into heaven after what? Angels and authorities and powers have been subjected to him. And if you want other scripture for that, you can write down the book of Colossians, I believe it's chapter 2, verse 15. When he had disarmed the rulers and authorities, he made a public display of them, having triumphed over them through him. What did he do? He triumphed over them. He's victorious. Now you think about a sporting event that you go to where your team wins the championship. What do people do? I mean, they cheer, they go crazy. Let me tell you what heaven's going to be like. It is going to be a time of reveling and celebrating in the fact that out of the entire world that God chose you to be with him for all eternity. And he's worthy of being celebrated today. He's worthy of being celebrated now. That's why today what we're going to do as we end our service is we have about six people today that are going to be baptized. One of them is actually my oldest child. I get to baptize my daughter today. I'm pretty excited about that, right? But this is what it means. For you to live the gospel, you're going to be resolute in who Jesus says you are. You're going to live without fear, right? And you're going to walk the walk that he wants you to go, always being ready to reverence him and give an answer for the hope that you have within you while reveling in and being excited in who you are in the Lord Jesus Christ. Amen. And by practicing these things and by putting these things together, God will stir your heart in such a way that he will do an incredible work in and through you. If you've never trusted in Jesus, we're going to pray here in just a moment. You can trust him now. You can trust him while you're hearing the testimonies here. I'm going to ask you to remain seated as I pray, and then you're going to get to hear testimonies from these six before we baptize them with our final song. So will you pray with me right now? Lord Jesus, we give you all the glory, honor, and praise for who you are. And Lord, we ask you today, if we've never trusted in you, if there's someone here that hasn't trusted in Jesus, here's how you can pray. Jesus, I believe that you're the Lord of the universe. I know that I'm a sinner, but I believe you died on the cross and you rose from the dead for my sin. And right now I confess you as my personal Lord and Savior. Come into my life and change me. And Lord, for those of us who know you, Lord, we know that we belong to you, but Lord, we just pray for your Holy Spirit to be powerful over sin in our life, for you to do what you only can do. And Lord, I pray for all those getting baptized today that as they share their story, Lord, they would sense your presence with them as they testify to your goodness.
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9: Dwight L. Moody once famously said, "I believe the family was established long before the church, and my duty is to my family first. I am not to neglect my family." He would be stunned to learn just how much the family is being neglected today.
10: Here to unpack present-day issues from a biblical perspective is Janet Parshall.
9: Sophie Lewis, a feminist theorist, has released a book entitled Abolish the Family, a Manifesto for Care and Liberation. In the book, Lewis argues that the traditional family needs to be replaced with something she calls full surrogacy, where all of us mother each other. She refers to pregnancy as an extreme sport and decries what she says is the unpaid, unacknowledged work that it takes to raise children and care for each other that is endless and exhausting. She believes the idea of women carrying children is an unnatural thing. It's a wonder we let fetuses inside us, she says at the start of her book. This situation is social, not simply natural. Things are like this for political and economic reasons. We made them this way. In her book, Lewis heralds the work of 19th century utopian socialist and sex radical Charles Fourier, the Communist Manifesto, and an early 20th century Russian abolitionist. She praises the work of anti-family feminists and gay liberationists, where she credits queer Marxists for bringing family abolition to the 21st century. Make no mistake, Lewis's goal is to re-energize feminism and to re-politicize its goals. But she's not alone in the battle cry against the family. David Brooks wrote a piece in The Atlantic declaring the nuclear family was a mistake. Marxists, feminists, and gay activists have long decried the traditional family because it's seen as an encumbrance to their goal of total personal liberation. Justice Alito noted what would happen once we legalized gay marriage. He wrote, "Suppose we rule in your favor in this case, and then after that, a group consisting of two men and two women apply for a marriage license. Would there be any ground for denying them a license?" He was prophetic. A judge in New York has ruled in favor of a polyamorous couple on an issue of rent control. California, Washington, Louisiana, and Rhode Island have already recognized multiple parent homes, even though it's currently considered to be illegal in this country. In Nebraska, a father has married his 21-year-old daughter because the other siblings were competing to have sex with the dad. There's also a movement afoot to no longer ID pedophiles as such, but relabel them as minor attracted individuals. The issue of family abolition may have political, philosophical, and ideological components, but at its root, it's a spiritual battle. God created the family before any other institution and set it in a place of perfection. He defined marriage as one man and one woman and directed Adam and Eve to have children. His book starts with a wedding and ends with a wedding, and marriage is affirmed repeatedly in the pages in between. The nuclear family will never cease to be, but it will be constantly under attack by the one whose days are numbered, yet presently struts this earthly plane. Those are my thoughts. I'm Janet Parshall.
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4: Good afternoon. Time now for your Central Illinois weather forecast on WBNH 88.5 FM. It is currently overcast and warm at 73 with a very light wind. A mixture of some clouds and very light showers the remainder of the day with a wind around 12 miles per hour coming out of the north and 75. Tonight, look for a light breeze and partly cloudy skies with a temperature near 59. Tomorrow, a high around 79 and some sun. Tuesday, very warm with a high of 89 and some sun in the morning, followed by possible thunderstorms.
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15: I've chosen to focus on this single verse today because it has been so significant in my own life. Many of you will have found this scripture already. 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
16: Welcome to Open the Bible Weekend with Pastor Colin Smith. And so, Colin, what is this verse?
17: Well, we're in the book of Deuteronomy, and it's Deuteronomy 29:29, which says, "The secret things belong to our God, but the things revealed belong to us and to our children forever, that we may follow all the words of his law." So there's a distinction. There are some things that are secret, and they belong to the Lord.
16: Yeah.
17: And we struggle, don't we, with why did God do this? Why did God allow that? Why did this turn of events take place? The secret things belong to the Lord. I have to leave in the hand of God those things that he has not revealed. But then there are revealed things that are given to us and to our children. In other words, they're to be grasped, they're to be lived, they're to be passed on to the next generation.
16: Yeah.
17: If we're able to leave and to trust the secret things with the Lord, And then to grasp and obey and follow the things that have been revealed, we'll be able to live in a way that is wise and godly for the sake and the glory of Jesus.
16: Well, we are in Deuteronomy, as you just heard, chapter 29, looking at verse 29. As we begin the message, act on what you know, leave the rest to God. Here is Pastor Colin.
15: If you don't know this verse already, I hope that today will be a means of God sealing it into your heart and into your mind. Deuteronomy 29:29. The secret things belong to the Lord our God, but the things revealed belong to us and to our children forever, that we may follow all the words of this law. Now, if you've been with us during the series, you will have a sense of what's happening in Deuteronomy. God's people are on the verge of the promised land. And Moses is speaking to them for the last time. Here we are now coming towards the end of the book of Deuteronomy. And the book is really a series of sermons. And this is the last of the sermons. It's not the last in our series, but it really is the last time Moses speaks to the people. And so if you think about speaking to those you really love, those in whom you've invested your life all these years, and you're speaking to them for the very last time, what would you say? What really matters? What is of greatest significance and of importance? And I think as we look at this last part of what Moses says to God's people, a good title for the last sermon Moses preached would be Two Ways to Live. Because really his last message is this: you're about to enter the promised land. He, of course, is not going to be with them. Moses is going to go and be at home with the Lord. But he's saying, when you enter the promised land, remember there are two ways to live. And if you glance back to chapter 28, you'll see that this is really the main theme of his last sermon. From verse 1, he lists blessings that will follow obedience. Verse 1, if you fully obey the Lord your God, you will be blessed in the city, you will be blessed in the country, you will be blessed in the fruit of your womb, and so forth and so on. A long list of blessings. He's talking about the national future here. And then if you take it up at verse 15 of chapter 28, Moses then lists curses that follow disobedience. Verse 15, however, if you do not obey the Lord your God, you will be cursed in the city, you will be cursed in the country, the basket and the kneading trough will be cursed, and so forth and so on. So this is the theme, and it's developed over several chapters. Moses is saying, you're going into a wonderful new land. There are two ways to live. There are two radically different consequences that come to the nation according to whether people follow God's righteous path or rebel against it. There's a path on which you'll be blessed, and there is a path on which you will experience judgment. Now picture yourself standing there listening to Moses' last sermon. And here you are on the verge of the promised land. And Moses says, now when you go in, there's two ways to live and two radically different experiences of life that come as a consequence. What would the question be in your mind? I know what I'd be asking. Moses, which one is it going to be? What's the future for us? What's the future for our children? What is the future for our grandchildren? What kind of world are they going to inherit? What's it going to be like in the next 10 years? Moses, tell us, what is going to happen? And here's Moses' answer. In Deuteronomy 29 and verse 29, he says, the secret things belong to the Lord our God, but the things revealed belong to us and to our children forever, that we may follow all the words of this law. Now, I've chosen to focus on this single verse today because it has been so significant in my own life. Many of you will have found this scripture already. If you haven't, I know that you will find it helpful for years to come if God earths it into your heart today. It is an easy verse to remember, even the reference. Deuteronomy 29, 29. Say it with me. Deuteronomy 29, 29. Okay, it sticks. It's easy to remember. You'll find it sticks with you. Deuteronomy 29, 29. And the truth that it states is so simple. Just two things. The secret things belong to the Lord. The things that are revealed belong to us. And if you think about it, the whole of life is really divided into two parts. There are things that God has kept secret that you do not know and you do not understand. And there are things that God has revealed and he has given them and trusted them to you. Now, I want simply for us to ponder and then for most of the message to apply this very simple but powerfully liberating truth. God keeps some things secret. Now, what that means is that as a Christian, you should expect to face questions to which you have no answer. Don't be afraid as a Christian to say, I don't know. It is not part of faith to pretend that you have an answer for every question. And faith bows before the mystery of what God has kept hidden. That's part of what faith does. That's why it's faith and not sight. It bows before the mystery of what God has kept hidden. I've heard Christians on a number of occasions, both in the UK and here, talk about having a Deuteronomy 29:29 file. Have you heard this phrase? It's actually rather helpful. I've heard someone say, you know, when something that they can't make any sense of happens in life, they say, well, I'm going to put that in my Deuteronomy 29:29 file. So I don't know if they actually have a folder with these things written down, but that's a great way to think of it. Because you are going to experience things in life, as I do, that we do not understand. And we're not going to understand them this side of heaven. So what do you do with them? You put them in your Deuteronomy 29:29 file. The secret things belong to the Lord. Living by faith, this is very important to understand, living by faith means accepting the limits of revelation as well as affirming the reality of revelation. Normally we put the emphasis on faith involves affirming what God has revealed and what he has made clear. But faith equally involves accepting the limits of revelation as well as affirming its reality. That is why we are walking by faith, Paul says, and not by sight. Now notice what Moses says next. He says, the secret things belong to the Lord. Now this is wonderful. There will be things in your life that will make absolutely no sense to you. They will baffle you. You cannot work them out. And you might feel at that point like a kind of tendency to despair. You might feel up like throwing up your hands and saying, life makes no sense. It is completely absurd. What's the point? I give up. But that is not where Moses goes. He doesn't say the secret things are there to frustrate you and lead you to despair. He says the secret things belong to the Lord. So there will be times in your life where you say, I can make absolutely no sense of this, but God knows. God knows. And the secret things belong to the Lord, and the Lord to whom they belong is my loving Heavenly Father. The secret things belong to the Lord. Faith lives with unanswered questions. Grasp that. It'll settle you in the unsettling things of life. But then Moses says something else here. He says, the things revealed belong to us and to our children forever that we may follow the words of this law. So see what he's saying? God keeps some things secret and they belong to him, but not everything is secret because God has revealed some things and they belong to us. So while it is true that faith bows before the mystery of what God has kept hidden, we need to put alongside that that faith stands on the promise that Christ has revealed. These are really the two dimensions of faith. It bows before the mystery of what God has kept hidden, and it stands on the promise of what God has revealed. And Moses says, now understand this, the revealed things, they're given to you so that you'll be able to follow the Lord, even when you find yourself perplexed by the things you don't understand. These revealed things, they belong to us, and they belong to our children. And they are given to you so that in this life where many things will perplex you, you will be able to stand firm even in the tough circumstances of life. So this is a great verse of scripture that goes to the very foundation of what it means to live by faith in this world. It's easy to find. It is easy to remember. It is profoundly helpful to apply. We live by faith and not by sight. There will be a day, folks, when our faith is turned to sight. There will be a day when you know, even as now you are known. But that day is not yet. And until that day, what faith does is it bows before the mystery of what God has kept hidden and stands on the promise that God has revealed.
16: Well, we do have to pause here for just a moment, but when we get back to the message, we're going to look at seven applications of this truth. 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
15: I want to give you seven applications of this powerful truth that I think all of us will touch at some point in our life and in our experience. Seven secrets that belong to the Lord, and then seven promises that are given to us. Well, here we go. Secret number one, the future of your children. Now, is there any parent who hasn't wondered about this? What will happen to your children? Will they marry? What about your grandchildren? Will they be happy? Will they prosper? You ask that question, what kind of world will my grandchildren inherit? You ask that question. This was surely in the minds of those who were standing beside Moses when he's telling them that there are two very different futures that may happen in the land. What's the future for our children? Your children? The secret things belong to the Lord. Secret number two. The reason for your suffering. All of us at some time in life will ask the question, why? You will come to some painful experience, and for some of us, this is so acute. And you're locked into this question, why was I born into that family? Why did this illness come to me? Why did that awful event happen to my son or my daughter? And you ask the question, and you ask it for years, and you still have no answer. The secret things belong to the Lord. Secret number three, the manner of your death. Now, I don't know if you think about this once in a while. I promise you, as you get older, once in a while, you will. How long will you live? Will you reach old age, or will God take you while you are young? Will you die through an illness, or will you die through an accident? Will you die with a sound mind? Some of us think about that perhaps quite a lot. And perhaps you ask the question, will I experience pain? The secret things belong to the Lord. Number four, the salvation of your loved ones. I'm thinking here about unbelieving neighbors, friends, or family members who do not yet know or love Christ, and you pray for them, and you love them, and you share the gospel with them. I'm thinking today about someone that I have been praying for over 20 years. He has no interest in God. He has no love for Christ. Will he be converted? I do not know. I don't know. The secret things belong to the Lord. Number five.

to this or that city, you do not even know what will happen tomorrow. Well, you don't know what's going to happen for you tomorrow either, whatever you've got planned. The secret things belong to the Lord. Folks, this is life. This is reality. Number six, the outcome of your ministry. Now, as you serve the Lord, as so many of us are engaged in ministry, you will have discovered, you don't need me to tell you, that there are times when you find yourself asking this question, am I doing anything of lasting value? You are praying and you say, now, is this making any difference? Is there any Christian who hasn't been there? You make sacrifices and you wonder, well, does anybody even notice? It's fascinating to me in Matthew chapter 25 when the Lord's people are brought before him on the day of judgment and they are surprised. They're surprised by the outcome of their ministry. Remember, Jesus says to them, now I was hungry and you fed me and I was in prison and you visited me. And they're saying, when was that? When did we do these things? And Jesus says, well, as much as you did it to the least of these, my brothers, you did it to me. The truth is that the last day will hold so many wonderful surprises because you don't know the outcome of your own ministry. You don't. The secret things belong to the Lord. Here's number seven, the progress of your Christian life. If you are a Christian today, you will know what it is to be alarmed by your own lack of progress as a Christian. God, of course, is conforming you to the likeness of Jesus Christ. And there is progress in sanctification, but the truth is that it's not always obvious. And if it is seen, and where it is seen, it's more likely to be seen by other people before it is seen by you. And the reality is that sin lies so deep within the best of us that we often find ourselves alarmed and astonished and even confounded when it breaks out in unexpected ways. You've experienced this, the sudden word, the cynical thought, the overwhelming impulse, and the unexpected failure. And you say, where in the world did that come from? Well, it came from within you. Peter says to Jesus, I'm ready to die with you. And you remember a few hours later, he's calling down curses, he's blaspheming. He said, I never even knew the man. Where did that come from? Inside of him. You thought you were making progress, that you had left those things behind. But now the sin that you thought you had conquered, it's back again and it's staring you in the face. It's almost as if it's laughing at you. And you say, well, now have I made no progress? Will I ever be the person that God is calling me to be? If you are a Christian, you will know what it is to stare into the mystery of your own sin. The secret things belong to the Lord. That's why it says in Psalm 19, who can understand his own errors? Isn't that a great question? Is anyone here who really understands his own errors? Of course you don't. The secret things belong to the Lord. Now, folks, this is humbling truth today, isn't it? There's a stillness among us as there ought to be. Because you start looking at life, what you see is that however powerful sometimes we may feel, the truth is that the vastness is of that which we do not know. The things God has kept secret. You don't know the future of your children or the reason for your suffering or the manner of your death or the salvation of your loved ones or the events of tomorrow. You don't know the outcome of your ministry. You don't even have a sure read on your own progress in the Christian life. And you say, well, now, with all this that I don't know, how can I live? How can you navigate your way through a world where God has kept so much secret, where so many of the big things that you think, I really need to know these things, and yet God has said, I'm not going to tell them to you. They belong to me.
Well, here's the principle that's right at the heart of this single verse that I'm trying to work into

0: our hearts and asking that God will seal in our minds. You live with what God has kept secret by trusting what God has revealed. That's the principle. The reality is that wherever you turn in life, we are surrounded by what we do not know and what we do not control. And you live with what God has kept secret by trusting what God has revealed.
1: 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And we've been looking at seven secrets that belong to the Lord. 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We're able to bring you Pastor Colin's teaching each day because of your financial generosity. And as you give a gift of any amount this month, we want to say thank you by sending you a copy of Lincoln's Daily Devotional. And Colin, what is one thing that you'd like people to take away from this book?
0: Well, you know that opening the Bible is really very, very simple. I think some people have the idea, you know, oh, I don't have time for studying the Bible and it's all very difficult and all very complicated. Actually, it's beautifully simple. And Lincoln's Devotional is really a good place to begin. What this book does is it gives us a verse for every day of the year. Just a verse. Sometimes it's two verses from the Bible, but it's very, very short. The idea is that you try and take in a simple and wonderful truth or promise from the Word of God, and then just carry it in your heart and in your mind to be able to draw strength from it, to draw comfort and hope from it. And each month in this devotional is organized around a theme of part of the experience of a believer's life. So one month you'll be looking at the temptations that a Christian faces. Another month you'll be reading verses from the Bible about the sorrows that a Christian will experience. Another month you'll be reading about the joys. And of course, you'll end up reading about the glorious hope and the great future that lies ahead of every believer. Very simple. A verse from the Old King James Version of the Bible, and a short poem or a verse of a hymn that just reflects on it added. And that's there for you every day for a year. It's a great place to get started. Or if you got bogged down, it's a great way to be refreshed.
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2: With SRN News, I'm Mary Rose. President Trump says the war with Iran will probably end sometime after the midterm elections in November. Speaking with reporters at the Irish Open golf tournament, the president indicated that the war would be concluded soon and afterward gas prices would fall. Oil prices dropped a bit on Friday but notched sharp weekly gains after soaring above $100 per barrel for the first time in months. Iran's economic crisis is deepening with renewed protests, soaring prices, and growing pressure on the regime.
3: Iranian officials warn the country cannot continue much longer under current conditions. Reports say medicine shortages have pushed insulin prices sharply higher, while inflation and collapsing oil revenues fuel unrest in Tehran and Avaz. At the same time, satellite imagery reportedly shows activity continuing at Iran's Pickax Mountain nuclear site, underscoring the challenge facing the regime despite pressure from President Trump in the United States. John Scott reporting.
2: 25 years after 9/11, one historian says predictions of American decline have proven wrong. Correspondent Richard Boyd reports.
4: Niall Ferguson argues that the United States remains the world's leading economic and military power. America's share of G7 economic output has grown since 2001, while the shale revolution sharply increased domestic oil and natural gas production. Ferguson says the dollar remains a global safe haven and that America's rivals face even deeper problems, leaving the United States still number one by most measures. Richard Boyd reporting.
2: Russian strikes have killed 8 civilians and wounded dozens in Ukraine. President Putin has warned that sending European troops into Ukraine would mean direct conflict with Russia. This is SRN News. Will a woman ever be president?
5: According to the latest poll from the Pew Research Center, 37% of Americans do not believe a female candidate has much of a chance to win the White House in their lifetime. That's up from 26% who felt that way 3 years ago. 17% think a woman will become president, down from 25%. And who cares most about seeing the first female chief executive? Democrats, 30%, and women, 22%. Michael Harrington reporting.
2: Divorce has become a major topic on social media, with many people, especially women, sharing personal stories and seeking advice. The trend, known as divorce talk, comes as marriage rates have declined and divorce has become more common in the U.S. But legal experts warn that oversharing online during a divorce can hurt someone's case in court. This is SRN News. Correspondent Seth Soutel reports on the week ahead on Wall Street.
6: Markets are getting an important update on interest rates this week. The Federal Reserve is expected to raise its benchmark rate at its latest policy meeting, which winds up on Wednesday. Inflation has been consistently coming in ahead of the Fed's 2% target. Fed Chair Kevin Warsh has promised to deliver price stability. The Fed's main tool for fighting inflation is raising its short-term interest rate, which makes borrowing money more expensive. That has the effect of tapping the brakes on the economy. Markets are also getting an update on retail sales for August on Wednesday. That report could shed more light on how Americans are feeling about the economy. Seth Soutel, New York.
2: Millions across the East Coast are expected to get hit with rounds of heavy rain today. A flash flood watch is in place for major cities across the region, including New York City, Philadelphia, and Providence. More details at srnnews.com.
7: Good afternoon. Time now for your Central Illinois weather forecast on WBNH 88.5 FM. Is currently overcast and warm at 73 with a very light wind. A mixture of some clouds and very light showers the remainder of the day with a wind around 12 miles per hour coming out of the north and 75. Tonight, look for a light breeze and partly cloudy skies with a temperature near 59. Tomorrow, a high around 79 and some sun. Tuesday, very warm with a high of 89 and some sun in the morning followed by possible thunderstorms.
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11: All right, please turn to the book of James, the book of James. If you're unfamiliar with where James is at in your New Testament, you can find Revelation, which is the very last book in your Bible, and then walk it back a few books and you'll hit James very soon. If you run into Hebrews at that journey back from Revelation, you've gone too far. Go back to the right just a little bit more, and you will find the book of James. Or you could just give up entirely and then bring it up on your phone. That's always the option. It's not my preferable one. I just have got no word of God to stand on here, but I like seeing where the word is on the pages and to knowing where scripture is at, because sometimes, you know, I don't remember where passages are, but I do remember, oh, it was at the top right part of this page, and if I flip through, I'll be able to find it. And so that's helpful then for me, and maybe you are of my level of oddness and weirdness this morning. So Thank you for giving me last week a little bit to recover from my cold that I had going on. One of our elders, Marty Lyons, proclaimed the word of God from the life of Joseph last week, and I was so grateful for that message. I've actually been thinking a lot about it. Marty had a couple of points. I'm glad it wasn't a pointless sermon. He had at least 2 points. The first one was this: God's presence is more valuable than any unfulfilled dream we have in this world. And then God's presence is more valuable than any fulfilled dream we have in this world. And what I take away from a message like that is, what a religious kook that Marty is, right? I mean, who lives like that? Right, that God's presence matters more than the dreams that we possess, to where God's presence matters more than maybe our quest for happiness, or our quest for success, or our quest for people's joy in us and our attention in this world. I mean, who actually lives like this should be the most important thing? Well, we should. Christians should. Because God's presence does matter more than anything else in this world, because that's what life is about. We have been created to be with God. When God made Adam and Eve, he put them in the garden so that they could be with him and he could be with them. And if you read through the end of the book, do you know what happens at the end of time? We're with God. And so we're with God at the beginning, we're with God at the end. And what should that say about the middle? We should desire God's presence here today too. And so who's the crazy one? The one that seeks to enjoy God's presence today, knowing that's why we've been made? Or the one trying to stuff themselves with the joy of the things of this world and leaving God aside? I think one of those prepares well for the future we have with our Lord, and one does not. And just because a lot of people live for money, live for success, live for fun, or the good life, does not make it right and does not make it normal. You and I have been made for Christ and Christ alone, and any effort we can give toward that end is worth it. I think of what Jim Elliot said. He's very famous as a missionary in Ecuador. He gave his life really to bring the gospel to a people that needed it. And he said, he is no fool who gives up what he cannot keep. So what's he talking about when he says he's no fool who gives up what he cannot keep? Our lives, right? The service that we have to render in this world. He's no fool who gives up what he cannot keep to gain that which he cannot lose. And what can we not lose? Eternal life in God's presence forever. And so this view, though, of our lives is so very hard to keep, isn't it? I mean, can we just confess that here this morning? That we don't always live as if that's true, and why? Because this life is busy, right? This life has so many affections and pulls and things that tug at us that without a continually fixing of our perspective on the truth of God's reality, we will forget. And so that's why we need what we're doing right now. That's why we need the gatherings of the church. Because it keeps our attention fixed to where it should be all along, that God's glory and God's glory alone. And so with that in mind, let's turn to James 4 and read 1 through 3. Chapter 4, verses 1 through 3. And this is the text for today as we continue on in this study. James asks a couple of questions here first. What causes quarrels and what causes fights among you? Is it not this, that your passions are at war within you? You desire and do not have, so you murder. You covet and cannot obtain, so you fight and quarrel. You do not have because you do not ask. You ask and do not receive because you ask wrongly to spend it on your passions. A couple of weeks ago, I said that this passage in James, really from James, well, all of it, is not an easy one to preach necessarily, because it's not a passage of great rejoicing or maybe some of the great encouraging things, but it's something that's most needed. It's like the scriptural equivalent of open heart surgery, which if you've had open heart surgery, the only reason you're here today is probably because you had open heart surgery, right? And so you need that. We need this from the pen of James and then from the inspiration of the Lord today. And so this message is very important. And so if we get God's message here through James right now, it can turn our lives upside down in a very positive way, and its influence will be felt in our relationships all around us. And so here's our big idea here this morning. Your troubles with people come from your desires. And we'll qualify this a little bit, but your troubles with people come from your desires. And so this is incredibly helpful. Have you ever had a trouble in a relationship where there's awkwardness or just open conflict, and you just wonder, what in the world is going on? Like, how did we even get to this point? I mean, most people are not excited about conflict. Okay, there's some of you out there that just love it. But that's not most of us that are out there. Most of us want to have peace in our relationships, and when it does not exist, it really bothers us and it grates on us, particularly in the church. And so we want to know where this disagreement comes from, and James tells us exactly where. What's the cause of quarrels and fights among you? And he says, it's our desires. That's his answer. It's our desires. And if we know that our desires are wrong, what should that motivate us to do then? To fix it and change our desires. I mean, what do you do if you have a foot that is hurting? And so you take off your shoe and your sock and you realize that there's a splinter in your foot and you're like, oh, that's what's causing it. What do you do next? You put your shoe back on and you keep walking throughout the rest of your day, correct? Is that what happens? No, if you're me, you tearfully run to your wife with tweezers and you're like, help me out here with this. You solve the problem so that you don't have the ailment anymore, right? Revealing it is just not enough. You're supposed to reveal to change. And James is telling us revealing what is going on in our hearts so that we change. And so this is where he's going to take us this morning. And so we'll have 3 points, one for each verse. And verse one is this: your desires cause your conflicts. Your desires cause your conflicts. James 4, verse 1. Just a couple of questions. What causes quarrels and what causes fights among you? Is it not this, that your passions are at war within you? Well, to understand this passage properly, we need to remember that this passage is not by itself on an island. Though there were here in James chapter 4, what came before James 4? Well, James chapter 3 did, all right? And so he's been talking to us a lot about peace and harmony in the church. And James is disturbed by a lot of the things that he's seeing. He's seeing favoritism at work in the young church. He's seeing people who don't care about good works. He's seeing people who use their tongue and language in a way that tears people down rather than builds people up. And then two weeks ago, we talked about how he saw people who were selfish. People who were selfish. James was concerned with people who had given themselves over to jealousy and selfish ambition. And is that a good thing? That is not a good thing. James 3, 15 and 16, it says this. This is not wisdom that comes down from above, but is earthly, unspiritual, demonic. Where jealousy and selfish ambition exist, there will be disorder in every vile practice. And so we studied a couple of weeks ago that our world is sick with selfishness. That's the state that we are in. And if that is true, then the world is earthly, unspiritual, and demonic. And to the extent that Christians model the world in being selfish-driven, we are earthly, unspiritual, and influenced by the demonic realm. Too many people claiming to be Christians are driven by selfish ambition today. You know, I always have hope for our country, not because necessarily the country, but because we possess the gospel of Jesus that can change souls. And because that's true, there's always hope for our country because we have what our country most needs. But if we in the church give in to selfish ambition or to model the ideals and popularity of this culture, then we will not be influenced by God's desires, but we will have more effect championing the cause of Satan in this world rather than God's. And there's so many different ways you can turn to see how the church has mirrored the culture of the day just because that's what the times are. When you hear people say that God cares more about your happiness than your holiness, that is a demonic teaching. Or where the church cares more about doing good things, quote unquote, rather than submission to the gospel of Jesus and faith in Christ, that is a demonic thing. And then when you see people claiming to be Christians championing the idea that you can abort a young baby in its mother's womb, that is a demonic thing. Or where you see people that say homosexuality is a good thing, a helpful thing, a wonderful thing, and celebrate this, and many people that call themselves Christians, that is a demonic thing because it stands antithetical against what God's word says. And then people who proclaim that there are two sexes, that putting your flag down on that is both wrong and foolish. If you do that, that is a demonic thing because God has created male and female to be what his revelation is about how humanity operates. under his creation. And so James hits rather hard, doesn't he? And if we look and we see that in our church that it mirrors the culture more than it does mirrors the word, then we have a problem. And so we need to look back and to align ourselves, our teaching and desires according to what God's word says. And so James 3, then 17 through 18 ended this way a couple of weeks ago. The wisdom from above is first pure, then peaceable, gentle, open to reason, full of mercy and good fruits, impartial and sincere. And a harvest of righteousness is sown in peace by those who make peace. No, we want to live faithfully to the Lord. And that means we'll have to stand different than our culture around us, but we stand different with each other. And the relationships here are a springboard to life and encouragement in so many ways.
10: 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Now let's get back to today's message. Here again is Pastor Jonathan.
11: And so in our text today, James is still urging us to be peaceable, living according to God's wisdom. And so James wants to diagnose, okay, where are conflicts coming from? What's happening so that we can weed that out? And so he uses two words for relational discord here. He says, what causes quarrels and what causes fights? And there's a significant overlap between these things. The word for quarrel can have the idea of more of a long-term developing antagonism. The King James translates it as wars, but it doesn't necessarily mean wars between nation states, but an ongoing conflict between two people. And fights can be more that momentary thing that comes up. And so whether you're in a quarrel or in a fight, where there's relational discord, James is going to tell us what is the problem or where these things come from. And so if you're in a quarrel or a disagreement or a fight, relational discord, you probably know where the problem is coming from. It's the other person's fault, right? Isn't that what we do? We're like, James, I already know where the problem is, and it's their problem, all right? It's their fault. They're the one being a jerk, or my wife is just being dramatic, or my husband's not listening to me, or just that other person just gets under my nerves. It's their fault. But that's not what James says. You know, in conflict, we want to point the finger. James opens up our hands, and he gives us a mirror. And he says, look to your desires. And so we need this because if quarreling is fighting and is happening, then something is clearly wrong. Okay, something is wrong when Christians engage in ongoing conflict because he already told us what the wisdom from above is like. We read it in verse 17. It's pure, peaceable, gentle, open to reason, full of mercy and good fruits, impartial and sincere. And so if that is not happening, okay, something sinful is clearly taking place inside of us. Okay, I do want to be clear here. James is talking about relational troubles that have developed into ongoing bickering, quarreling, and that fighting. He's not talking about abuse. Okay, he's not talking when somebody is an innocent party is grievously wronged. Okay, that's not what he's talking about. He's talking about one person's on that end, I'm on this end, and we are fighting back and forth. That is what he is talking about. And let's be honest, that's probably the greater part of the disagreements that we find ourselves in, are those kinds of things. And James says, look into the mirror. And you're doing what you're doing because you're wanting the things that you're wanting. And so if you're involved in any verbal sparring, we got to get our eyes off of the other person and onto ourselves. And so let's see if we can spot it in someone else, so that God can help bring these desires forward in our own heart and mind. Think of a man named Dean. He's my example. I was trying to find some name that wasn't represented in our congregation, so you know this wasn't about somebody. So if your name is Dean here this morning, I'm very sorry. I didn't know you'd be here today. All right, but Dean has a busy day. He's on his way home from work, and he's thinking about one thing on his way home from work, and that is Monday Night Football in his rocking chair. That is what he's excited about. Because when he's watching Monday Night Football, there's no boss breathing down his throat. There's no deadline to operate under. There's no responsibility to perform. He can just finally relax. And as he approaches his house, he's dismayed because he pulls into his driveway and there's all these cars gathered outside of his home. And he comes in and he sees a group of ladies gathered in his living room, his football sanctuary, if you will. And Samantha, his wife, turns to him and says, "Oh, hi, honey." And Dean says, "Well, what's this?" And she's like, "Oh, it's book club night. Remember I told you about that?" And Dean grumbles and he goes to his room. Then later that evening, his wife comes back in after the book club is done and she says to him, "Hey, what is wrong? I can clearly say something is bothering you." And that's when Dean explodes. "You never told me it was book club evening tonight. I would have remembered. If you would have just used that online calendar I had set up for you, then this would not have happened." And Samantha says back to him, now all defensive, "I did tell you if you would listen to anything that I cared about, then you would have recognized that this is something that would be on our calendar tonight." And then the fight devolves from there, where Dean is trying to prop up his wife's use of planning technology, and his wife is defending herself, saying her husband doesn't listen. But lost in all of that is Dean's real problem. What did he want more than anything that evening that informed his response? What was his greatest desire? Because he pulled into the driveway not worried about his wife's online calendar usage. He pulled in wanting the comfort that came from football, right? That was the one thing that he wanted that would solve his ills for the evening. That would be the one thing that would bring him peace. And so now Dean and Samantha are having a terrible time of it, all the while addressing what is not actually going on. They're fighting about a lot of stuff, but not about what is really at the root. And what happens when you fight for years, never addressing what is truly wrong? Broken relationships, alienation, and very difficult times. Dean's problem was not a calendar. Samantha's problem was not that Dean didn't listen. Dean, in a moment of sin, put a desire on something too high. The desire was too strong. Watching football is a fine thing to do, but when it came to the point that he was willing to sacrifice his kindness to his wife, that thing was too important in Dean's life. And that is what is unaddressed in all of their bickering. And so he had a problem of worship in his life. It's a desire problem. And Ezekiel 14 talks a little bit about this as well, where God says through the pen of Ezekiel, "Son of man, these men have taken their idols into their hearts and set the stumbling block of their iniquity before their faces." Now, an idol is what? It's a statue of a deity that people would worship back in the day. And so the idol was out there, okay, but where does Ezekiel call out the people of Israel? They've taken the idol where? Into their hearts. Their desires have been for this one thing. It's saying the same thing that James is saying, that they want something that isn't God and they've elevated it above the Lord. Now, would Dean say that his football is his God? No, he would never say that. Of course not. But it did become his God in that one moment, when he was willing to sacrifice kindness and peace and the fruit of the Spirit to get the things that he wants. He took that into his heart. Football was a fine thing, but in that one moment, Dean desired it too much, and that was his problem that evening. Now let's flip it around and examine it from another side, just as another example, so that we can look in to see how desires are at work within us. Samantha just wants Dean to be happy with her. And so she spends all day thinking that she is not good enough. But if Dean would just notice her and praise her, then she would have the encouragement that she needs for the day. And so Dean comes home from work, and he does not notice that she had a haircut that day. He does not notice that she bought a new outfit that day. He does not notice that she cleaned the house that day. He does not notice that all the work she did to make the kids were on a good schedule or serve the church and the children's choir. He just walks upstairs as he so often does. And so she put her hope in this, and now she is seething inside as she watches him walk up the stairs. And then it happens, it makes it worse because she doesn't say anything and shuts down. And Dean is just fine with her not saying anything. And so that makes her more upset. And then later that evening, she's finally had enough because this is all boiling over. And she says to Dean, "Don't you even love me anymore?" And Dean's like, "What? What? Where is this coming from? And now he's defending himself because of, I love you this way and this way and this way. And she's like, well, I just don't feel it this way and this way and this way. But is that really what's going on? Is that Dean doesn't love his wife? No, she had a desire for a good thing. The attention of her husband is a good thing. The joy of that husband in her life is a good thing. But that became an ultimate thing for her because she put her hope and satisfaction to calm the insecurities of her soul by the response of a husband to her. It's a good desire that became inordinate, and therefore it became wrong. Because as great as Dean is, can he be God to his wife? No, he cannot. He cannot solve her insecurities. He cannot be her everything. And if she tries to make it so, she is going to be frustrated again and again and again. Now, do these stories sound at least somewhat familiar? And it's not because I have a video recording of your house, okay, where I'm watching things. It's just, this is the way people operate, where we take desires in our lives and we elevate them all over the place. They're constantly at work within us, and then they come to the fore and we respond in a way we think is appropriate but is corrupt because our desires are not godly. It could be a desire for many things, a desire for friends, a desire for fun or comfort or success, and all of these things are working within us. And if you are involved in a quarrel with someone, a fight with someone, these things are going to be revealed to you. If you are looking for it. And that's what James is telling us to do, that we should be looking for it. And so, church, we need to stop pointing the finger. We need to stop rehearsing what the other person did wrong. It is amazing to me how often we get fixated on all the things that other people need to fix, right? If they would just do this, if they would just do that, and very little tension comparatively to what we bring to the table. But if we do that, that is very anti-Christian. Turn to Matthew chapter 7. We'll go back to the Sermon on the Mount and we'll read a passage that is very famous, very well known, but often very little practiced. Matthew chapter 7, verse 1. Jesus says, "Judge not that you be not judged. For with the judgment you pronounce, you will be judged, and with the measure you use, it will be measured to you. Why do you see the speck that is in your brother's eye, but do not notice the log that is in your own eye? Or how can you say to your brother, 'Let me take the speck out of your eye,' when there is a log in your own eye? You hypocrite, first take the log out of your own eye, and then you will see clearly to take the speck out of your brother's eye." It's a hyperbole, an exaggeration. Has anybody ever seen a log in someone else's eye? No, it doesn't exist, okay? But he's saying that whenever we nitpick at somebody and complain about something, we've often got a bigger problem ourselves. And Jesus is saying, turn the attention to yourself first and let that grow in holiness, and then you can respond wisely to the brother that you're talking to. And James is saying the same thing here. We must have a zealous commitment to make sure that we are honoring the Lord with our lives first.
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17: Are you facing an impossible situation in your life right now? Maybe your relationship with your spouse or child seems like it's damaged, even beyond repair. Or perhaps you feel like your financial situation will never get better. Whatever you may be going through today, let me assure you of this. God delights in using impossible situations just like yours to display His power, His glory, and His grace. So today, if you're in a dead end, nowhere to run, a hopeless, impossible, helpless situation, you are a prime candidate for God to move powerfully in your life. Don't say, my life, my home, my family, my future is impossible. Because as Jesus says, with man it is impossible, but not with God. For all things are possible with God. Just think about the man Jesus healed at the pool of Bethesda. He had been paralyzed for 38 years. Can you imagine the feelings of hopelessness and despair that gripped this man's life? Yet in God's divine and perfect plan, Jesus chose to do something powerful and wonderful in his life. And he will do the same in yours. In the midst of hopeless situations, there's nothing that would please the evil one more than for you to throw up your hands and quit. But remember that Galatians 6:9 says, let us not grow weary in doing good, for in due season we will reap if we do not give up. No matter what you may be going through today, please don't give up. Wait on God. Trust in him. Keep your hopes up. And remember that in all things, God can work powerfully in your life.
16: You can find out more about Jack Graham and PowerPoint Ministries when you visit us online at jackgraham.org.
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7: 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Time now for your Central Illinois weather forecast on WBNH 88.5 FM. It is currently overcast and warm at 73 with a very light wind. A mixture of some clouds and very light showers the remainder of the day with a wind around 12 miles per hour coming out of the north and 75. Tonight, look for a light breeze and partly cloudy skies with a temperature near 59. Tomorrow, a high around 79 and some sun. Tuesday, very warm with a high of 89 and some sun in the morning, followed by possible thunderstorms.
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20: All of us have a story. I can see why people get so low that they might think that this is the end, I can no longer go. But when they get there, I'm going to tell your listeners, please know that God is there.
13: As a young woman, she faced death when a freak storm capsized her canoe and three of her companions died. Coming up now on First Person, you'll hear the full story as we meet Cheryl Steele Tinsley.
0: Stay tuned for our conversation. And welcome to this week's edition of First Person. I'm Wayne Shepherd, inviting you to visit firstpersoninterview.com for an archive of past interviews. 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In the 1980s, Cheryl Steele Tinsley was a wilderness guide surveying for an upcoming trip. She and three colleagues were on Michigan's Lake Huron when a sudden storm caused the death of everyone but Cheryl. The fact that she survived in extreme conditions is seen by many as a medical miracle. She is the author of Wave by Wave, which tells the story, and I've asked Cheryl to tell it to us here on First Person.
20: It's a story where of survival, of God's protection, and sometimes we don't even know he's there. It's a story of how God uses things that aren't the best in our lives. It can be awful times, whether you might have a child that died in a car accident and you're burying your child, or you might have been in the war and you watched your buddies. And it's one of, we have waves in our lives. Mine obviously was physical to survive, but everyone has waves throughout their lives where there's high points and low points. But all through that wave, whether it crests and goes into a downspout, God is always with us, and we got to ride it out.
0: Mm-hmm.
20: And we can choose to be bitter, or we can choose to say, Lord, I'm going to trust, and I decided to do the second way.
0: Well, there are so many lessons from this story. Let's go back to the summer of 1980 and tell us what happened that summer, who you were, what you were doing, and what this dramatic story is all about.
20: In 1980, I had worked at the camp the year before, and it was a summer job. And at that time in Lake Ann is about 13 miles. Lake Ann Camp is 13 miles south of Traverse City. It's a beautiful camp if you're
0: in Michigan. Yes,
20: listeners. Uh-huh. Yes, Traverse City, Michigan. And you can look it up online, lakeanncamp.com. And so what happened is Eldon Brock, who was our director, asked me to come back. So there were three of us that did wilderness programs like that. But it was so different, Wayne. We did not stay on camp. So if you and your youth group or your community came and you said, hey, we've got kids that are coming out of Chicago and we want to give them the experience of being out in nature. So what we would do is we would take your youth group on Monday morning. We'd get them all settled. We'd head out Monday afternoon at lunch. And then we would, if you told me, hey, I want to raft on the Pine River with my group for the week, or I would like to do biking, we can do that right around that area. Or look, I've got a lot of young people who we really want to go up to Drummond Island. Now, Drummond Island, for your listeners, is just up over the bridge on the Upper Peninsula, about 2 hours from camp.
0: Yeah, pretty remote place, isn't it?
20: Yes, it's very remote. It's a little non-remote, not now as much as it was, but it's a beautiful island. So you kind of turn right as soon as you go across the bridge. It was a beautiful island, and we would take like canoes, and we were cool before you even freeze dried. We freeze dried back then. Now it's a big thing. You can buy mm-hmm. it. But I have found out that when young people get out in nature and you get away, and obviously when I speak now, we did not have phones, you know, and all the things right. back in 1980. So we would take them out and you would just see young people transform just by the fact of they're out in nature. And I think sometimes just getting away from their circumstances allows the Lord to speak to them.
0: Mm-hmm.
20: And so anyways, that's what we did.
0: So you were with three others and
20: yes.
0: you were kind of on a scouting trip together, weren't you, to prepare
20: exactly.
0: for one of these outings to take teens on. So you were
20: yes.
0: scouting Drummond Island.
20: So it was the week of 4th of July in 1980. And there's a couple people that you'll meet. Dwight Hirschberger was the head of the wilderness program. I was his assistant, and Dwight brought a young man from Jackson that he taught at the school there. He was an English teacher, and his name was Mark. And Mark Tobby went with us. He was about 18. And then another young lady that was on camp as a counselor, she joined me that week, and her name was Sally Kuhn, and she was from Gaylord, Michigan. So we went up that week, left on Monday, had two canoes, and what we were going to do in the island that week is we were going to scout. There's little lakes on that island, and all you would do, it's called portaging. You would take the canoe, 10-foot canoe. You'd go through the lake, and then you could just pick it up, Wayne, and not even go 50 yards, 25 mm-hmm. yards, and go to another lake.
0: Mm-hmm.
20: And so they're very small lakes, and so we had it planned out. And at that time, you had to register, and I think it's the same way now. You had to register with the Park Service there, the Forest Service, and You would register when you were going, what your campsites were, and when you would be out, because we didn't have phones at that time. And we checked the weather, Wayne. It was going to be a beautiful week. Monday through, not a cloud in the sky, mid-80s. And there was supposed to be a storm that came in between Saturday night and Sunday morning. So we don't have like weather.com 24-hour service. So we did do our homework. We did everything. We were very well prepared. And we set out to do that because we had another group coming a week after that that was going to Drummond. So. Mm-hmm.
0: But you found yourself in the midst of a sudden storm. You were actually out on the open water of Lake Huron, right?
20: What happened is when you look at it, if your radio folks look at it, you're going to find Drummond Island has a beautiful place called Marblehead. So if they look at the images there, we had scouted around and realized that the lakes did not connect. So we were at Marblehead on Thursday morning. We had breakfast. We did some cleanup and anyways. And so what we were going to do is the way that that bay is, it sets in right around Marblehead. And we were just going to go into the bay. And when I talk to people about this, I always say we were only 50, 60 yards, half of a football field from the shore. So we were cutting through that bay, and it would be, I think at that time it was about 10 miles. We were going 10, 11 miles. And we would be next to our next campsite, which was really close to where our van was to take off. So we were going across the bay, and we were very, very close to Drummond Island, and we were on Lake Huron.
0: And this freak storm came up.
20: Yes, very much freak storm. What happened is, if you can imagine this right now, Wayne, and I know you're from the Lake Michigan, Chicago area. So for readers that have no idea what the Great Lakes are out at, let me just say, in the middle summer, if you go to Lake Michigan today and you jump in and you swim, the average temperature of the lakes goes between 50 and 54 degrees every summer. Yeah. So if it's sunny and you're doing good, you're going to swim a little bit, and then your body's going to get out because you're going to start to feel the effects of hypothermia. And so the lake at that time in Lake Huron that day was 50 degrees, okay? And we were just going side by side. And later on, I had a friend that was a meteorologist and had some scientists later on, and I studied it. But anyways, if you can just imagine, it is a storm that came up in that channel, and I did not realize, Wayne, but the North Channel comes through there, and Lake Huron is the fifth largest freshwater lake in the world. So it's a huge lake. And we didn't realize that, but you have three different winds. That storm is the perfect storm, and usually it happens every 10 to 12 years in that area. So about every 10 years.
0: And it blew up so suddenly on you. So there are four of you in two canoes.
20: Yes.
0: And the storm comes.
20: Yes.
0: And you had to know you were in some trouble.
20: Yeah. Yeah. What had happened is Mark and I were in one canoe, and Sally and Dwight were in another canoe, and we were very close to each other, going side by side. And when I tell you, when we took off that morning at about 11:30, there was not a cloud in the sky. It was beautiful. It was going to be 84 to 85 that day. We were just coming along, and Wayne, I've never seen anything like it in my life. I can tell you that within that storm come flying in, and I don't know if you've ever been out in the storm or even on a boat, even on a regular lake. This storm was so violent, and the winds, it came in, and there were sheets that it would come in sideways on you. And those canoes filled up pretty fast. And we tried to, as we turned, the boys tried to row us back in. And Sally and I had buckets, you know, trying to pull it. But it was just, we had, I'm not kidding when I tell you this. And if you understand the Great Lakes, it's like you being on an ocean. Mm-hmm. We had 3 to 5 foot waves that were capping over those aluminum canoes. So the water was coming in too fast for Sally and I. And I can just remember the wind and the waves, it capsized our canoes. And Wayne, to this day, I can still see this in mine. Imagine if I took a big toothpick and I flipped it towards you. That 10-foot aluminum canoe that was about 60 pounds, we tried to run it up and flip one and, you know, get in it and paddle way back. It broke our paddles. It took our backpacks right into that storm. And I can remember when we lifted as much as we could, because, I mean, you got the waves hitting you. It took that aluminum canoe, and it was just like you flipped a piece of wood, and it went up into the sky, probably 20 feet, and just went right into that storm.
0: So the four of you are in this this really cold water.
20: Yes, sir.
0: And the wind is blowing, the rain is coming. You're down to one canoe, but it's partially submerged, right?
20: It is. Yes, it is submerged. Aluminum canoes, the way what they're made of, is when they submerge, they're only about 6 to 8 inches under the water. They're not going to sink.
0: Okay.
20: Yeah.
0: All right.
20: And so we were hanging on. Two of us up front, two in the back, and we were dog paddling back to Drummond.
0: Well, pick up the story. How long did this last?
20: This storm, this is unreal, I know, but you can go back and look at it in the books, in the nautical books. This storm, that day in July the 3rd, late July 3rd, into the 4th that morning, that storm stayed in that channel between 8 to 9.5 hours.
0: Wow. But yes. Tragically then... some of you didn't survive.
20: No, we did not. When you read the book, you're going to find out that there's a thing called hypothermia. Some of us went into the late stages of hypothermia, but I was the only lone survivor, Wayne, so.
0: You're watching your friends slip away. All three of your companions died that day.
20: Yes, they did. Mm-hmm. Yeah, and when you get into the late stages of hypothermia, sometimes in their mind, like I'll be honest with you, Wayne, it's called the silent killer. And so what happens is your body literally freezes. And when you go in from a stage 1, 2, and then 3, they start to hallucinate. So you might be talking to me, but in your mind, you think you're on a beach in Myrtle Beach. You know what I'm saying? You're not seeing it. And then the fourth stage, your body literally shuts down and you pretty much snore. You go to sleep. So when I speak to young people and a lot of people, they're like, what did you do? I said, well, we kept moving and we prayed and we wanted to see our families and we talked and we sang songs. When you get so close to death that all of us did, there's no pretending. And a lot of times Christians pretend or they put on a face, and there's no faces with God, you know. God is a compassionate God, but you have to come to him. And Wayne, we were smart enough to know that if we did not get some help, you know, we would meet Jesus by the morning when that sun came up, yes.
0: We'll hear how Cheryl survived this ordeal, and that's coming up on this edition of First Person. Here's Ed Cannon on the vision for FEBC's weekly podcast.
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0: 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My guest is Cheryl Steele Tinsley. She's the author of Wave by Wave, a memoir of survival, faith, and how God works. Cheryl, you survived that day, but it had to be very difficult. I mean, you were in the same hypothermic condition as your friends. Why did you survive? How did you survive?
20: Well, when I talk to people, I always say I should not have survived. I went and documented this with some doctors and scientists. And if you look in scientific books, you will find out there will be question marks behind my name. Because in human, all of our human scientific, there's no way anybody makes 15 hours. The average life expectancy in 50-degree water like that without a storm is 3 to 5 hours. And I outlived that 3 times. It is only by the grace of God. And my life verse is Romans 8:28. For we know that all things work together, not some, for the good of God and according to his purpose. I'll kind of paraphrase that. So there is a point, I think, in all of our lives where we have all these questions. And of course, I had survivor's guilt. I had to go through a lot of different things. I had a good pastor. I had a Christian counselor. And I want to say I work with young people. There is no shame in getting good quality Christian, I would say with a Christian, a counselor to help you, because so many people do suffer from anxiety and depression, and it's real. And what I want to say, though, is that when you read the book, there's a moment about 6 weeks later where I woke up and I could not handle it. And I believe in the power of prayer. And I also believe, you know, you have people that have nightmares or they've gone through some tremendous things, whether it's a military person or anything that way. And there'll come a time in your life that you're going to have to surrender that. And you're going to, I believe, in my opinion, it's God. It's a higher power than you. And that night, the Lord met me in that small bedroom. Mm. And I can just tell you from that night, the power of God is real. So I did suffer. A lot of times people think, well, was that overnight? No, it did take some time. And you do.

0: Or, but you had to, you walked 5.5 hours in a state of, I would say a state of shock.
1: Yes.
0: Only to find out you'd only made a circle. But how were you, how were you rescued?
1: Well, let me just say that was Rocky Shore. It's an island called Cockburn Island. And I walked up there and actually thought I heard some cars and went up, and it was quite a wilderness area. And actually what I heard was an airport several miles away. So I walked up the shore, and that morning, I want to say this, Wayne, there's no way I'd be here today, because that morning the sun was up, not a cloud in the sky. And so I needed an external source to warm me. I walked and actually almost did a 180 through, that was pretty thickets. I mean, this was, you know, these were woods and thick. And I went up and walked and came down. And then actually there was several minutes after that, once I got to shore again, there was a boat that came around part of Cockburn. And it was a yacht, and these people were from Flint, Michigan, and they saw the canoe and stopped, and then I was rescued.
0: All right. A big part of your book, Cheryl, is honoring the memory of your friends who died that day. You've had close contact with their families through the years. We won't go into all the details, because it's in the book, and it's quite moving, actually. I'm so glad that you included that in your story, but give us a little glimpse of how the families are doing, how they dealt with the death of their loved ones.
1: Well, the amazing thing is the Taubes and the Coons and the Hirschbergers. I obviously had contact with them, and I would never do anything that would cause them any more grief. And but they were very strong Christians, Wayne. Mark's parents were from the New Tribe Missions, and they were missionaries in Jackson. They'd been a while around, so they had a strong faith. Dwight's parents were from Bay City, and they were just sweet, sweet people. And then the Coons were from Gaylord, and all of them had a strong faith in God. Can you imagine that happening today and there'll be no lawsuits? But they said, to God be the glory. And I do want to mention this. Dwight's parents have passed and gone on to heaven. Mrs. Taube has gone on, and Dan is still alive, Ms. Dan Taube, Mark's dad. And then Jim and Donna Coon. And Donna passed about a year and a half ago, and Jim is amazing. And I want to tell you this for your people that are listening. I went to each one of the families, and I said, I know the Lord wants me to write this. And I said, I want to ask your permission if I can, and I want you to do a chapter in the book on how your family was affected. Because if Romans 8:28 works for me, I know it works for you. And so Jim Coon, at 91, he wrote a book that's on Barnes & Noble, and I think mine's on Amazon, and I don't think his is yet, but I'll have to check. He's an amazing fella, and he wrote a book at 91, started it at 90 while his wife was in an Alzheimer's facility. And I just want to tell your listeners, just because you retire, it's not over. Mm-hmm. That's just the time you can use for God. And he wrote, it's called What's the Purpose? And so it's amazing to me. And when you read the book, you will see amazing things. I call them GMC, God made coincidence, even though we know there's no coincidence, and how each family gave the glory to the Lord. About a year and a half ago, I got to speak at Mark and Dwight's school in Jackson. It's Jackson Christian Schools, and I got to speak to the student bodies. That was just amazing to walk the halls that my friends had. And I told the students that, you know what, you're here not by any, there's a purpose. Your life, God knew you before the wound. And I was going to tell you that God knows. And all you have to do is just look to him for direction. And so I can't tell you all the specifics. I would tell your readers, read the book. When I wrote it, of course, you read it 100 times, you know, for that. But I just remember reading it and thinking, wow, what a story. And then it hit me. I was like, oh, that's you, girl. So, Wayne, in the last 10 years, God has just really used that. And I've had time to speak more. And I spoke in our community last 2 weeks ago to the Nazarene Church. It's an outreach community, and it is not church folks. It's cheap people from all walks of life. It was amazing, and the stories that I heard from them. And so my story can touch anybody, because all of us have those human emotions, and all of us have different settings that they're in, whether it be a death, a divorce, just terrible things that can happen in your life that you can't control. And so God

0: use this, and it's just been amazing to me. I've done ladies conferences. I've spoke to many young people around, whether it be in doctors too, like a heart foundation. That was pretty much a hoot here for all these cardiologists. And every one of them, whether they're the most educated surgeon to a lady that was the one that I got to talk to that cleaned my room, is all of us have a story. I can see why people get so low that they might think that this is the end, I can no longer go. But when they get there, I'm going to tell your listeners, please know that God is there. You got to reach out to Him. And so what I was going to say is I chose to surrender and let God have it because it was much bigger than me.
1: Although the tragic circumstances of the story just told to us by Cheryl Steele Tinsley happened many years ago, it still resonates with lessons for us today. Her book is titled Wave by Wave, a memoir of survival, faith, and how God works. 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One thing about the book is that it also tells more of the story of how the deaths of those three young people affected their Christian families. Again, go to firstpersoninterview.com. 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
5: With SRN News, I'm Mary Rhodes. President Trump says the war with Iran will probably end sometime soon after the midterm elections in November. Speaking with reporters at the Irish Open golf tournament, the president indicated that the war would be concluded soon, and afterward, gas prices would fall. Oil prices dropped a bit on Friday, but notched sharp weekly gains after soaring above $100 per barrel for the first time in months. President Trump has promised to grant every American adult $5,000 if the GOP wins the midterms, and he's not backing down.
6: The $5,000 is going to happen 100%. And the reason is because our country is taking in trillions and trillions of dollars. And it's going to happen because the people deserve it, because they were treated so badly by the Democrats and by Biden.
5: The president speaking at Shannon Airport in Ireland today after watching the Irish Open golf tournament. A Michigan teen who stopped a deadly mall shooting has been sentenced not for the shooting, but for carrying the gun that helped him intervene.
7: 19-year-old Martinez Long received 2 years probation after using a pistol to stop a gunman who had already killed one person. The judge recognized Long's self-defense and defense of others, but said he violated Michigan's under-21 concealed carry restriction. If Long completes therapy and safety classes, the charge may be expunged. Ron Taylor reporting.
5: State-run media in Iran says an Iranian commercial vessel has been struck off an island in the Strait of Hormuz, with one person killed and four wounded. Separately, the United Kingdom Maritime Trade Operations Monitor reported a vessel was hit early Sunday by a projectile while transiting the strait, with no details. There was no immediate statement from the U.S. military. This is SRN News. They're hosting raves at St. Paul's Cathedral. Correspondent Michael Harrington reports.
8: The Church of England has sparked outrage across the United Kingdom by signing a multi-year deal with a London nightclub to host all-night dance parties and other musical events inside the iconic 300-year-old building. St. Paul's is the most important church in London. It is the site of royal weddings and funerals. And the list of legendary British figures who are buried within its walls include Lord Nelson and the Duke of Wellington. Michael Harrington reporting.
5: California Governor Gavin Newsom hasn't officially entered the 2028 presidential race, but his recent South Carolina tour fueled speculation. Gavin 2028 buttons were sold outside his events. Political analysts say Newsom's biggest challenge could be California's image among many voters outside the state. Critics argue his support for policies on abortion and LGBTQ could become major issues. This is Etzerin News. New facts are being found about the closest planet to the sun.
9: A new study shows that Mercury may be shrinking faster than expected. Scientists from the German Aerospace Center reported Thursday that Mercury's shrinkage may be 30% greater than previously believed. They say that represents a loss in diameter of as much as 14 miles, significant for a planet that is barely 3,000 miles across. Mercury has been shrinking ever since its formation because of internal cooling, which is tightening the surface like a girdle to fit its new, slimmer self. Keith Peters reporting.
5: Authorities are increasing patrols around former Vice President Kamala Harris's Malibu home after a woman allegedly trespassed on the property. Security personnel spotted the woman entering the property late Friday night and stopped her before she reached the home. Harris and her husband were not home at the time. More details at srnnews.com.
10: Good evening. Let's take a look at our Central Illinois weather forecast on WBNH Good News Radio. It's cool right now with a temp of 67, cloudy, and there is a wind at 0 miles per hour. Partly cloudy tonight with a gentle breeze and temps near 59. Tomorrow morning we will have some clouds and a wind speed of 10 miles per hour and be cool at 69. Partly sunny in the afternoon and evening and a high 79 with a moderate breeze. Some sun in the morning, followed by a chance of thunderstorms Tuesday with a temp of 89.
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14: The headlining message is still the same. The kingdom of God is at hand. Repent and believe the gospel. Jesus invites sinners, even the worst, and he leads us in devotion to God.
13: Today on A Better Word, we're back in the Gospel of Mark, and we're about to find out why Jesus had a bad reputation for hanging out with people who the rest of society rejected, specifically sinners and tax collectors. As an up-and-coming leader in Israel, Jesus' association did not sit well. While we may not think we'd be so critical, data overwhelmingly shows we're not too different. Most of us prefer to hang out with people who are similar to ourselves. Pastor Nick, most of us like to think we're open-minded and accepting of others, but often we're quick to size people up. Why are we so prone to make these quick judgments?
15: I think there's a sense of personal security that comes with being around people who are like you or like the same things as you. And it's not as much work. And so there's a laziness that might be in there too. But we rob ourselves, don't we? When we shut ourselves off from people who are different than us. Life is so much more interesting when you have people around you that aren't like you. And you get to learn from them. And they get to learn from you. And you have to exercise a measure of grace and patience and all the good things that sometimes we don't like to do.
13: But there are times when we need to use our judgment and stay away from trouble. So how do we decide who to embrace and who to reject?
15: Yeah, that's a different question, right? That's not just being around people who aren't like you. That's talking about people who might influence you. And so we all probably have been around people that their presence either has a negative effect on us, meaning like they're so this way or that way that I just feel like garbage every time I'm around them, or they are actually influencing us to act or live in a way that is contrary to the way that God would have us to live. So that's the question. How do we know? Look at how you're responding to that person. And are they helping you toward godliness or pulling you away?
16: Thanks, Nick. Let's find out why Jesus kept choosing the company everyone else avoided as we continue a message titled, The Friend of Sinners.
14: The Jewish tax collectors were Roman collaborators who made their wealth by taking from their own people while getting in the proverbial bed with the enemy. And Jesus just called one of them to follow him. And it gets worse. Because after the tax collector agrees in what we can only presume to be a fairly dramatic conversion, he leaves the tax booth and says, I want to celebrate this with all of my buddies and all of your buddies. So why don't you and the disciples come on over to my very nice house that's made on the backs of all these people around us and have dinner together tonight. It'll be a good, jolly old feast. And Jesus and all the disciples went. Some of the people notice who Jesus is hanging out with. That tends to happen when you're with the wrong sorts. And so you can almost hear the old lady who walks by and catches what's going on under the corner of her eye and say, oh, that's just too bad. He got in with the wrong crowd. Or the man that comes by and says, oh, he had such potential, but it's all wasted now. And the scribes ask the question out loud that everyone is thinking. And they say to the disciples, why does he eat with tax collectors and sinners? Now, some questions are asked with a neutral curiosity behind them. Other questions are asked laced with accusation. And this one is definitely the latter. You can almost hear the tone dripping off of it. Why does he eat with them? And Jesus hears the question, and he gives them a very clear and direct answer in the form of a metaphor and then an explanation. He says in verse 17, those who are well have no need of a physician, but those who are sick. I came not to call the righteous, but the sinners. And Jesus' response indicates a couple of important aspects of his purpose. Purpose number one, and very clearly, I have come to call sinners. And within that, there's a recognition that is implicit, and it is the recognition of need. Because the Pharisees who separated themselves from the rest of society in an attempt to remain pure and righteous saw no need for a great physician. They saw a need to be pure, a need to be righteous, but their self-righteousness blinded them from seeing that no matter how hard they worked and how hard they tried, that nothing could actually heal the sin issue that was going on in their heart, and thus they would become pure. But Jesus indicates those who think they are well will actually remain sick because the physician's not going to come to them. Those who think they're righteous because of what they do will remain unrighteous because their actions actually won't heal the true sin that exists in them. I'll never forget the quote by businessman Michael Bloomberg, now a number of years ago. At the time, one of the richest men in the world, wildly successful, and when asked about how much time he had left on earth to accomplish the things that he wanted to accomplish, he expressed little or no doubt about what would happen to him on Judgment Day. Pointing to his work on gun safety, on obesity, on smoking cessation, he said with a grin, I'm telling you, if there is a God, when I get to heaven, I'm not stopping to be interviewed. I'm heading straight in. I've earned my place. It's not even close. You see, some people think that they have no spiritual need. Some people trust in their actions or their lifestyle. Others, and very commonly today, others rest in the notion that, well, I've always been a good person. And I try to do what's right. God's going to work it all out in the wash. It'll be fine. But Jesus says, those who think they are well will not benefit from the work of the Savior. And so here's the very clear diagnostic question for me and for you. Do you think that you're well? Do you recognize that your sin is a sickness that needs to be healed by the great physician? If you think you're just fine without this physician, then you will not receive his benefit. But if you recognize your sickness, the physician comes. And the amazing thing about it is that Jesus not only comes to the sick, but he actually befriends them. Jesus shows very early on, Jesus is the friend of sinners. He came to heal those who know that they're sick and not those who think that they're well. Those who know that they're sick will get well because the physician is with them. And something amazing that happens here is that he chooses to illustrate this principle with the worst type of sickness, the worst type of corruption, the worst type of status. He chooses to illustrate the principle with Levi, the tax collector, who's a Roman collaborator. No sin is too great. No status is too disgusting. Jesus is the friend of sinners, and Jesus is the friend of even the worst types of sinners. He's the friend of Levi, the tax collector. Even the one with a sordid sexual history. Jesus is the friend of even the one who cheated or stolen from ones that they know. He's even the friend of the one riddled with addiction. Jesus is the friend of the worst sinners. Even you. And the dialogue shifts. And the second question is raised that illustrates the opposition rising in the hearts of men and the difference that this King Jesus actually makes. This time it says in verse 18 that the disciples of John the Baptist as well as the Pharisees were fasting, and they saw Jesus and his disciples eating, probably feasting, and maybe even feasting at the house of the tax collector, Levi. Now, scripture commanded fasting, or the denial, self-denial of food for the sake of devotion and spiritual clarity. Scripture commanded that only once a year for Jews around the Day of Atonement. But by the time of Jesus, the Pharisees had pronounced that devout, godly people fasted twice a week. And this was part of their overall approach to religion that was a joyless, solemn endeavor of self-denial. There's a lot of people today, and maybe you even grew up thinking that religion is a joyless, solemn endeavor. Author and humorist Irma Bombeck once shared a story about how Christians have become known as joyless people. She said, "In church the other Sunday, I was intent on a small child who was turning around and smiling at everyone." If you've had small children in church, you know that this is a very common occurrence. She goes on to write, "He wasn't gurgling or spitting or humming or kicking or tearing the hymnals or rummaging through the mother's handbag. He was just smiling. And finally, his mother jerked him about, and in a stage whisper that could be heard in a little theater off of Broadway, she said, 'Stop grinning. You're in church.' And with that, she gave him a belt. And as the tears streamed down the boy's cheeks, she added, "That's better." And then she continued her prayers. You know, some in our churches on Sunday have the same expression that I might see in the waiting room at the dentist's office, which is that sense of resignation for a duty that you're about to endure. Wearing faith with the solemnity of a mourner, it's been said, and the gravity of a mask of tragedy. It's sort of like their mother hissed at them and said, "Stop grinning. You're in church." But if we can't smile in church, where is there left to go? The Pharisees were like that. Religion was a joyless, solemn endeavor. And so the question asked in verse 18, why did John's disciples and the disciples of the Pharisees fast, but your disciples do not fast? There's a question behind the question, and it's something like this. Why are they engaging in activity of deep devotion to God, and your disciples aren't? And Jesus answers them again in another metaphor and illustrates the principle with two short illustrations from real life. He says to them in verse 19, "Can the wedding guests fast while the bridegroom is with them? As long as they have the bridegroom with them, they cannot fast. The day will come when the bridegroom is taken away from them, and then they will fast in that day." You see, in the ancient world, the wedding feast was a multi-day affair. Newlyweds just didn't whisk away to their Mediterranean beach honeymoon right after the ceremony was over, or neither the next morning. Instead, their family and friends descended upon the family compound for a week-long gathering. The newlyweds were spoiled by their guests, and the company celebrated the new union all the week long. And during that time, the guests were excused from fasting, at least according to the rabbis. And they were excused because there was great care in making sure that this occasion was truly a joyous one. And so when Jesus says that his followers cannot fast because the bridegroom is with them, he is saying that the way to devotion is now expressed differently. The way that you express devotion to God is through enjoying the presence of the bridegroom. Let me say that again because it's really important. Enjoying the presence of the King, Jesus, is the new way of expressing devotion to God. And he uses two examples very quickly to illustrate. No one sews a piece of unshrunk cloth on an old garment. If he does, the patch tears away, the new from the old, and a worse tear is made. And no one puts new wine into old wineskins. If he does, the wine will burst the skins, and the wine is destroyed, and so are the skins. But new wine is for fresh wineskins, and both illustrate the same point. The new is incompatible with the old. The new is not compatible with the old. The cloth garment has shrunk over time through washing and drying. The cloth shrinks and the fabric takes its final form. When the rip or a hole occurs and the seamstress mends it with a new piece of cloth, she does so with just the right size for the tear, but if she does so with new cloth, that new piece will eventually shrink and a tear will be even larger. The new cloth is incompatible with the old garment. The new is incompatible with the old. Likewise, wine is often stored or carried in pouches made of animal skin, and as time went on, the skins would dry up and they become brittle. And if someone were to pour new wine into an old brittle wineskin, the wineskin would crack, it would break, the wine would pour out the side of the pouch. The new wine is incompatible with the old skin. The new is incompatible with the old. And when it comes to worshiping God and expressing your devotion to Him, the ways of ritual, the ways of the Old Testament law, the requirement for fasting or self-denial or solemn, joyless religion is incompatible with the coming of the new King and Savior, Jesus. The new is incompatible with the old. Enjoying the presence of King Jesus is the new way of expressing devotion to God. And it's not the same as the old way. And it won't even be mixed with the old way. The new is incompatible with the old. And so when you start to take these two accounts together, who is this king? What is the opposition that's rising? What are the questions being asked? The question is who has the invitation into this kingdom? And how does that person thrive there? The answer is that Jesus has come to sinners. And he leads us to devotion to God. Friends, this is so important and so freeing for you and for me, because some of us grew up thinking that if we just did the right religious things, that would show God that we were serious. And it would even elicit God's favor. And so we've been diligent. Plenty of times we've fallen short, but we've gotten back up again and we keep trying to be good. We keep trying to follow the rules. We keep trying to make sure our devotion to God is evident to God and evident to people around us. And the burden of that type of legalism or performance-based religion starts to weigh heavily over time. But we thought that was just part of being religious. Because after all, being religious is supposed to be a joyless, solemn endeavor. Or so we thought. Oh, but that's not it. That is not it. Because Jesus has come. Jesus has come to sinners, and he leads us to devotion to God. This is good news on so many fronts. It's good news because it means your Christianity, your faith in God, isn't riddled with legalistic burden. It means that you don't have to live your Christian life in such a solemnity and such a joyless endeavor. It means that for those of you who are on this side of the cross, like all of us, this is great news because we are not just invited to the wedding feast as a guest of the bridegroom, but the New Testament repeatedly refers to the people of God, those who put their faith in the King, the church as a gathered body of people, as those who are actually the bride. So you get to enjoy the benefits of the feast and his presence by way of devotion, not just for a week. You get to enjoy him forever. Because the groom is present. And your old ways of thinking and your old ways of navigating religion and your old habits and your old rituals apart from Jesus are like old wineskins. The new is incompatible with the old. Jesus has come to sinners, and he leads us to devotion to God. The headlining message is still the same. The kingdom of God is at hand. Repent and believe the gospel. But what types of people would be invited into the kingdom? Jesus invites sinners, even the worst. And he leads us in devotion to God. In the podcast called The Agent, the story is told of Jack Barsky, who is a Soviet-era KGB agent embedded in the United States. starting in the 1970s. And gradually, his loyalties over time began to shift. And through a remarkable turn of events, the FBI not only identified who he was, but eventually helped him secure U.S. citizenship. The fiercest of enemies, the lowest of low in the midst of the Cold War, now had a new loyalty and a new home. And near the end of the podcast, he says, "I had a home again, an official home. I'd put East Germany out of my mind. I stopped thinking about the folks back there. I put it away and put it in a part of my brain that I didn't want to access anymore. Because you always want to belong to something. This is one of the basic things that make us human. Now, I had a country again. I had an identity. And that felt really good." For those who follow Christ, their change of citizenship into this kingdom is even more dramatic than that. Moving from the kingdom of darkness to the kingdom of the Son, thanks to Christ Jesus, our King, who invites you to come.
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15: 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In these times, forgiveness is often mistaken for weakness or, worse, approval of what was done. But Jesus didn't give us the option to take justice into our own hands. From the cross, he modeled the very thing he commands. "Father, forgive them," he prayed. Even as his accusers jeered and soldiers divided his garments beneath him. Still, there are questions we all ask. How do I forgive someone who hasn't apologized? Does forgiving mean I have to reconcile? How can I move forward without excusing what happened? 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
16: 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That's our time for today. I'm your host, Brian Dolan, inviting you to join us next time when Pastor Nick Gatzke continues teaching verse by verse through the Gospel of Mark. That's coming up next time, right here on A Better Word. A Better Word is a teaching ministry of Old North Church in Canfield, Ohio.
17: Determining who to partner with in ministry can be tricky. In Ezra 4, we read that a group of people living in Israel attempted to join the temple rebuilding efforts, but get this, the returnees refused their help. Why? It's Today in the Word from Moody Bible Institute, and I'm John Gager. Well, our passage indicates that opposition from the people living in the land had persisted for many decades. Today in the Word, we read in Ezra chapter 5, they bribed officials to work against them and frustrate their plans during the entire reign of Cyrus, king of Persia, and down to the reign of Darius, king of Persia. The truth is, this chapter outlines a period of opposition to God's work that spanned at least 70 years. 70 years! Well, the enemies of Judah and Benjamin who offered to help say that they have been sacrificing to God since the time of Esarhaddon, king of Assyria, who brought us here. Esarhaddon ruled Assyria from 680 to 669 BC, so these people had been in the promised land for more than a century. Though they claimed to worship God like the returnees, at most they worshiped him as one of many gods. We know this from 2 Kings chapter 17, which details the syncretism and false worship of the people whom the Assyrians brought to Israel. So the returnees refused to compromise by allowing unfaithful people to join in the rebuilding of the Lord's temple. How have you determined who to partner with in ministry? How would you have responded to the offer of help had it been extended to you? This offer that we read about in Ezra chapter 4, it's worth thinking about. Maybe you want to explore that whole thing deeper. You can do that at our website, todayintheword.org. 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
19: 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The Moody Radio verse of the week is found in Deuteronomy 32, 2 through 3. Let my teaching fall on you like rain. Let my speech settle like dew. Let my words fall like rain on tender grass, like gentle showers on young plants. I will proclaim the name of the Lord, how glorious is our God. That's Deuteronomy 32, 2 through 3, the Moody Radio verse of the week.
10: Good evening. Let's take a look at our Central Illinois weather forecast on WBNH Good News Radio. Is cool right now with a temp of 67, cloudy, and there is a wind at 0 miles per hour. Partly cloudy tonight with a gentle breeze and temps near 59. Tomorrow morning we will have some clouds and a wind speed of 10 miles per hour and be cool at 69. Partly sunny in the afternoon and evening and a high 79 with a moderate breeze. Some sun in the morning followed by a chance of thunderstorms Tuesday with a temp of 89.
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0: It's easy to trust God's sovereignty when we're enjoying His blessings, but what about when it seems like His hand is against us? That's the dilemma Habakkuk the prophet faced when God revealed how He was going to deal with Israel's disobedience. Today on Truth for Life Weekend, Alistair Begg examines the prophet's complaints and God's response. We're studying Habakkuk chapter 1.
1: Although Habakkuk lived long ago and far away, he introduces us to a timeless issue. Because as his prophecy opens, he's wrestling with the apparent inactivity of God in the face of injustice, violence, and destruction. His questions to God are straightforward. He's been praying, but he's growing weary. And so in verse 2, he asks the Lord, how long is it going to be that he has to keep coming to him in prayer, looking for an answer? And from the perspective of the prophet, there is a problem here as far as God's timing is concerned. The prophet knew well enough that when God established his covenant with his people, he promised that blessings would accompany their obedience. But he also promised that their disobedience would be followed by curses and by judgment. If you want to read of that for yourselves, you can read the whole of chapter 28 of Deuteronomy. It runs to some 60 verses or so, but essentially that is all that it is saying. God is saying to his people, if you will obey me, I will bless you and prosper you. If you disobey me, then curses will come down upon you and judgment will face you inevitably. And so the prophet, knowing that, is essentially saying, so what are you doing? You said back in Deuteronomy that if we stepped out of line, if your people were out of line, if they were involved in wickedness, you would do something, but apparently you are not doing anything. How long is this going to go on? Not only did he have a problem with God's timing, but he had a problem, as verse 3 makes clear, with God's tolerance. Why are you tolerating wrong? Why do you make me look at injustice? And when you read that, you realize that it is no small wonder why the prophets, in introducing what they have to say, refer to it not always as an oracle, as it is here at the beginning of Habakkuk, but as a burden. Indeed, a burden is the alternative word for oracle. And I think it is better to read it as a burden. Because what is actually happening is that God comes in some supernatural way and invades, if you like, the heart and mind of the prophet, a normal individual living a normal life in normal surroundings, reading his newspaper, going about his business. And God, if you like, impresses upon this character God's burden, his burden for a broken world, his burden for his wayward people. And he comes, as it were, and he lays that burden on the shoulders of the prophet. And he gives the prophet to see with eyes that make him unique among his contemporaries. And when he views the events and circumstances of life, he sees them almost, as it were, in another dimension, which lays upon him. And so it is that under the direction of God, for him to write in this way, to speak in this way, is not simply the proclamation of a seer or the introduction of an oracle, but is in every realistic sense the offloading of a burden. Now it is in verse 5 that we begin to get God's answer. And look at how he begins. Essentially, he says to Habakkuk, you may want to sit down for this, Habakkuk. That's really verse 5, isn't it? I want you to look at the nations and watch. Let me tell you what to look for, but beware. And in fact, be aware that it is going to be unbelievable to you. In fact, it is frankly amazing. Now, what he goes on to say is that this emerging superpower of the Chaldeans, it may be in your translation, or the Babylonians, it's a description of the same peoples. The emerging of this superpower is an instrument in Yahweh's hand. That's the significance of the opening phrase of verse 6. I am raising up the Babylonians. I am raising up the Babylonians. In other words, God reveals that the momentous historical events that are unfolding in Habakkuk's lifetime are under God's sovereign control. May I just say parenthetically that the momentous historical events which are unfolding in our lifetime are equally under God's sovereign control. God is not watching, as it were, from the ramparts of heaven to see how history is unfolding. He isn't doing it today, and he wasn't doing it then. And in verses 6 to 11, we essentially have a poem. But you will notice that at the very heart of it are these striking statements. Verse 7, the character of the Babylonians, they are a feared and a dreaded people, a law to themselves, and promote their own honor. And so he describes in rich poetic form the horses swifter than leopards, fiercer than wolves at dusk, their horsemen flying from afar. Verse 10, when they come on these various cities and when they bump up against these other little rulers, they just deride them. They scoff at rulers. But the prophet needs to know of their destiny. And in verse 11, we're told that then they sweep past like the wind and they go on. But they're guilty men whose own strength is their God. Now, in that section, what is happening is that God is answering the request of Habakkuk. He's letting him know that he, that is God, is at work, even though the prophet can't see it. He's letting him know that although the prophet is asking, why aren't you doing something? He is doing something. He is always at work. God is always at work. And so it was that far, far away from where Habakkuk was living in Babylon, the events were unfolding, momentous events that were going to change the course of world history. Habakkuk couldn't see that. Not until God opened his eyes to it. And even as he does, it is so amazing, it is so unbelievable that he stumbles over it as we're about to see. That the rise of Babylon wasn't as a result of some unique political strategy, but was as a result of God's sovereign design. And when you just pause for a moment and think about that and put it in contemporary terms and view the little history in which we live, the rise and fall of various groups and plans and dreams, the collapse of the Berlin Wall, the opening up of borders once closed, the meeting of people from places in the world that we thought we would never meet people and never see because they were closed off, they were unavailable. And so we stand back from our newspapers and we talk together about the multicultural nature of our world and we look at our own dwindling empires and we see the destruction of the auto industry and people bemoan and complain and wonder and worry and spill their coffee over their morning newspapers as they put their hands over their eyes, unwilling to see any more of it happen at all, forgetting all the time that God is sovereign over all these things too. And that his designs are different from our designs. He doesn't think as we think. He doesn't plan as we plan. He is not preoccupied with the trivial issues that focus our agendas. And again, the hymn writer helps us, doesn't he, Cowper? For a different reason, but the verse is good. Deep in unfathomable minds of never failing skill, he treasures up his bright designs and works his sovereign will. You see, that's what Habakkuk needed to learn in his day. And the benefit of reading again the prophecy is being reminded of it in our own day. But you know, here's the exciting thing, and it just occurred to me this afternoon when I was thinking of this again. As I was thinking about all the dreadful aspect, if you like, of God raising up the Babylonians, all of these wolf-like characters and doing all these dreadful things in relationship to the people of God. And I decided I would go back and look at the beginning of Daniel just to see how Daniel began. And I was so delighted to discover how it begins. And you'll be delighted too, because look at how it starts. In the third year of the reign of Jehoiakim. You remember Jehoiakim from just a couple of moments ago? Remember what God said would happen to Jehoiakim? That's what Habakkuk has discovered, and that's what Habakkuk is going to have to share. The king of Babylon came to Jerusalem and besieged it, and the Lord delivered Jehoiakim, king of Judah, into his hand. And as you read on, they brought all these fine young people into the place with them. Young men without any physical defect, handsome, showing aptitude for every kind of learning, well-informed, quick to understand, qualified to serve in the king's palace. That's what I would do as well. If you go in there and you rampage and you steal, you might as well steal the brightest and the best. And so they did. And so you have Daniel. And then you have Daniel's friends, Shadrach, Meshach, and Abednego. And here's my thought. The same God who raises up the Babylonians to accomplish his purpose in relationship to the judgment of his people is the same God who was at work in the hearts and minds of Daniel's mom and dad so as to produce Daniel at the exact moment in time to be dragged away by the Babylonians so that he and his friends may prove themselves to be the very remnant of God's purposes, even in the midst of chaos. Well, that was something of a detour, but I hope it was purposeful and helpful to you. What we're learning is that in this instance, as in so many instances, God's response is totally different from that which we feel we might legitimately expect. That's the thing that staggers Habakkuk. And that's why in verse 12, he comes back with his second problem. And essentially what he is saying to God is, frankly, this cure is worse than the disease. If I hear you properly, what are you saying? How can you, the everlasting God, now he calls God's character in defense of his own questioning. How can you, the everlasting God, how can you, the Holy One, employ such wicked people to fulfill your purposes? Do you see what he's saying? This isn't in keeping with your character. You are a holy God. Holy gods wouldn't do this. Look at verse 13. Your eyes are too pure to look on evil. You cannot tolerate wrong. Why then do you tolerate the treacherous? Why are you silent while the wicked swallow up those more righteous than themselves? He's really back at the same thing, isn't he? Why do you tolerate this? Why are you silent? You can't possibly be serious. Are you telling me, says Habakkuk, that you're going to use really evil people to punish moderately evil people? I mean, we were a bad lot, but we don't even compare to this group that you're bringing in to do your work. I mean, we had turned our backs on you. We admit that. We had not been caring for the poor as you asked us to. There is injustice and violence and destruction in our land. But Lord, we're nothing like these Babylonians. Is it possible that you would use these people to deal with our people? And then 14 to 17. Which takes us to the end of the chapter, you have essentially almost another little poem, certainly a metaphor, and you'll see the metaphor that is there. You've made men, us, like fish in the sea, like sea creatures that have no ruler. He pictures the people of God floating, as it were, rudderless and rulerless. And then look the Babylonians, how they're described in this picture. The Babylonians, he says, they're going to come at us as if they were just out on a fishing expedition. Look at them. The wicked, they pull all of these sea creatures up with hooks. They catch them in the net. They gather them into the dragnet. And then he goes on and he gets almost carried away in the metaphor. And he says, you know, look at these characters. They're so fascinated by their ability to do this that they're actually setting up their fishing nets in a shrine and bowing down before them because their fishing nets are the key to their prosperity and the key to their victory. In fact, look at them there as they worship their little gods in their little shrines. Now, when you realize how fishing was as important as it was in Babylonia, you realize how apt the metaphor is. For the region of the Babylonians was there amongst the Tigris and the Euphrates rivers and bordered in the south by the Persian Gulf. And for those of you who go to museums, you may have actually seen some of the reliefs that have been brought from the walls of Near Eastern buildings, which portray in those reliefs victorious Babylonian rulers taking their captives away in fishnets. That's the picture. And that's the picture employed by Habakkuk here. But you know, I have an observation, and I don't know how right it is, but I'll share it with you anyway, and if it's no good, you can just press delete. I noticed something here, and I'm not sure if it's

him? As it says in the King James Version, standing on his watch. Which as children we always love because we said that was the smallest man in the Bible because he was able to stand on his watch. Some of my young people in Hamilton when I was a younger minister used to wish that I would stand on my watch. In fact, I think they thought I had, which is why the sermons went on so long. But he is standing at his watch. He's stationing himself on the ramparts, and he's waiting now to see what God will say. And there's a sense in which, in leaving it here, we leave it, of course, as unfinished business. And we must. But it is clear from the passage, and let's affirm this, that because God is almighty, he can and does at times do things that are the opposite of what we might anticipate in order that his purpose may be achieved. And in such times, we must learn to say, I'm not sure exactly what's happening here, but I do know certain facts to be true of God. And so, until such times as God chooses to make the hazy clear, I will hold on to what I am confident of, and I will use it to face up to that which at the present time remains uncertain. And then just a PS. And the PS is this. All of the prophet's uncertainties and questions about violence and injustice and the unbearable spiritual, intellectual tension which these things bring upon a person is ultimately answered not within the framework of Habakkuk, but beyond it. There are little pointers, as we will see before we finish our studies, but we have to go all the way forward to Jesus to get the answer to the real fundamental issue that is raised here. The question of God's intervention, the question of God's dealing with injustice, the question of God providing the requisite judgment and showing within that judgment mercy that is true to his character. Because remember, it was something of a scene of injustice, wasn't it, at the cross? And that injustice dawning on the mind of one of the thieves when he shouts across to his friend and he says, we are punished justly, for we are getting what our sins deserve. But this man, pointing to Jesus, has done nothing wrong. And I put it to you that Habakkuk's dilemma, and dilemma it is more than matched than that of Isaiah, when in describing a scene he will never see with his own bare eyes, he writes these words. Yet it was the Lord's will to crush him and cause him to suffer. And though the Lord makes his life a guilt offering, he will see his offspring and prolong his days, and the will of the Lord will prosper in his hand. After the suffering of his soul, he will see the light of life and be satisfied. By his knowledge, my righteous servant will justify many, and he will bear their iniquities. Therefore, I will give him a portion among the great, and he will divide the spoils with the strong. Because he poured out his life unto death and was numbered with the transgressors, for he bore the sin of many and made intercession for the transgressors. Ultimately, all of these questions must be brought to the foot of the cross of the Lord Jesus Christ. I'm sure that's why John Stott on one occasion said, I could never believe in God were it not for the cross. For in the cross, God comes and deals with it all and enters into our suffering and pours out his blood, dying for those who hate him and revile.

0: revile him, and in his death, praying for his enemies. And all the moral and intellectual dilemma that is folded into Habakkuk's complaints is ultimately only resolved at that place. And indeed, all of our moral, intellectual dilemmas will only adequately be addressed there.
1: 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And we're passionate about helping people everywhere understand what the Bible says, what it means, and why it matters. 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I'm Bob Lapine. Thanks for taking time out of your weekend to study the Bible with us. We saw today how God can use the wicked to punish his disobedient people. Next weekend, we'll see how he ultimately deals with the wicked oppressors themselves. The Bible teaching of Alistair Begg is furnished by Truth for Life, where the learning is for living.
2: SRN News, I'm Mary Rose. Iran's economic crisis is deepening with renewed protests, soaring prices, and growing pressure on the regime. Correspondent John Scott reports.

0: $1,000 per barrel for the first time. Trump has promised to grant every American adult $5,000 if the GOP wins the midterms, and he's not backing down.
1: The $5,000 is going to happen 100%. And the reason is because our country is taking in trillions and trillions of dollars. And it's going to happen because the people deserve it, because they were treated so badly by the Democrats and by Biden.
0: The president speaking at Shannon Airport in Ireland today after watching the Irish Open golf tournament. A Michigan teen who stopped a deadly mall shooting has been sentenced not for the shooting, but for carrying the gun that helped him intervene.
2: 19-year-old Martinez Long received 2 years probation after using a pistol to stop a gunman who had already killed one person. The judge recognized Long's self-defense and defense of others, but said he violated Michigan's under-21 concealed carry restriction. If Long completes therapy and safety classes, the charge may be expunged. Ron Taylor reporting.
0: State-run media in Iran says an Iranian commercial vessel has been struck off an island in the Strait of Hormuz, with one person killed and four wounded. Separately, the United Kingdom Maritime Trade Operations Monitor reported a vessel was hit early Sunday by a projectile while transiting the strait, with no details. There was no immediate statement from the U.S. military. This is SRN News. They're hosting raves at St. Paul's Cathedral. Correspondent Michael Harrington reports.
3: The Church of England has sparked outrage across the United Kingdom by signing a multi-year deal with a London nightclub to host all-night dance parties and other musical events inside the iconic 300-year-old building. St. Paul's is the most important church in London. It is the site of royal weddings and funerals, and the list of legendary British figures who are buried within its walls include Lord Nelson and the Duke of Wellington. Michael Harrington reporting.
0: California Governor Gavin Newsom hasn't officially entered the 2028 presidential race, but his recent South Carolina tour fueled speculation. Gavin 2028 buttons were sold outside his events. Political analysts say Newsom's biggest challenge could be California's image among many voters outside the state. Critics argue his support for policies on abortion and LGBTQ could become major issues. This is SRN News. New facts are being found about the closest planet to the sun.
4: A new study shows that Mercury may be shrinking faster than expected. Scientists from the German Aerospace Center reported Thursday that Mercury's shrinkage may be 30% greater than previously believed. They say that represents a loss in diameter of as much as 14 miles, significant for a planet that is barely 3,000 miles across. Mercury has been shrinking ever since its formation because of internal cooling, which is tightening the surface like a girdle to fit its new slimmer cell. Keith Peters reporting.
0: Authorities are increasing patrols around former Vice President Kamala Harris's Malibu home after a woman allegedly trespassed on the property. Security personnel spotted the woman entering the property late Friday night and stopped her before she reached the home. Harris and her husband were not home at the time. More details at srnnews.com.
5: Good evening. Let's take a look at our Central Illinois weather forecast on WBNH Good News Radio. It's cool right now with a temp of 67, cloudy, and there is a wind at 0 miles per hour. Partly cloudy tonight with a gentle breeze and temps near 59. Tomorrow morning we will have some clouds and a wind speed of 10 miles per hour and be cool at 69. Partly sunny in the afternoon and evening and a high 79 with a moderate breeze. Some sun in the morning, followed by a chance of thunderstorms Tuesday with a temp of 89.
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8: It shouldn't all be on you. God's got this church he's building up. Let him have a huge say together in what goes on. So the strength that God gives, not beyond what he gives you, but with what God gives you, may we care along the way.

0: Welcome to Completely His, the teaching ministry of Summit Point Church and Senior Pastor Tim Harkness. What does it mean to work for Jesus? When we pursue Him, we are seeking to serve Him, to work for Him. If you have your Bible, we are in 1 Peter chapter 4, verses 7 through 11 for part 2 of the message, Work. Here's Pastor Tim.
1: He's like, careful, your prayer life will be wildly impacted. I just wrote this as a summary. My sin makes my prayer ineffective, misguided, or even selfish communication. Right? My prayer just drives me off away from my King, and I miss it. I miss the privilege of spending time with the God of the universe, who with joy would love to be able to shape my soul and lead me on the journey. Are you ready to have an unbelievable prayer life with your God, right? Part of it will start with getting the sin out and getting your King in. And all of God's people said. He says, above all, like this is of major importance, like this is a huge deal, keep loving one another earnestly. Keep loving one another. This word love here is the same word as that agape word. It means self-sacrificing, caring for others, putting yourself on the line. Yes, keep loving them earnestly, it says. This word earnestly, it means to extend yourself. Literally, that's what it is in the Greek. Extend yourself, like all in loving those around you. It's a big deal that we go after this. We're called to love one another, to care for those around us, to sacrifice in a way where they're better off because we've spent time with them, right? That's a big deal, that they're better off because we've spent time with them. And I'll just say this, all too often we get a view of love, whatever it is, and we start to go down our own path on that, expressing it. And so let's just go back to 1 Corinthians 13, and let me just read a couple of verses to you, just to remind us of where love is. Now, here's how we're going to do this, just so we're clear. God is love, right? So everything we read.